0: And that is missing. That's a missing key today. We have our plans. We have our programs. We have our way of doing it. But let me tell you, there's no better way than the way that God does it. Amen. And sometimes we don't know what God's up to. We don't know what God's doing. But God will use things that you would have no idea that He would use. I said something to a man one day, and I was just a young fella. I didn't know that later that what I said would influence that man to get into the house of God. But when we're witnessing to people and we're winning people to the Lord, we must be filled with the Spirit of God. We ought to pray before we go soul winning and have God's power upon our lives. The late Dr. Stennett Ballou said this, "Hang around the throne of God, and the throne of God will hang around you." Let's witness, be filled with the Spirit, and let's have revival.
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the little store. And he said, I was proud to have my name up over the door. Now that was some 2,000 years ago, as I recall. Located in Jerusalem, across the street from Pilate Hall. I had everything I thought anyone would ever need. And folk would come for miles around, regardless of their creed. The only thing I had I didn't think I'd ever sell was in a corner on a shelf, three old rusty nails. And then one day a big Roman soldier came through the door. And as he walked up to me, it seemed that he shook the very floor. Could I help you, sir? I said with a voice I guess seemed frail. And he looked at me with a sneering grin and said, yes, I want to buy some

I have. Now, how much do I owe thee? He put the money in my hand, and I was glad to make the sale. Then I wondered and asked him, sir, what can you do with just three old rusty nails? Did you ever hear of a man called Jesus, a Nazarene? He said to me, the one who goes about doing good, I said, yes, that's the man. Well, today I intend to show the world that I'm boss. But with these three old rusty nails, I'm going to nail Jesus to the cross. I stood there almost numb. You'll never know how I felt. I said, please.

I could see the howling mob through the tears that filled my eyes. Away with him, crucify him, I could hear their angry cries. And over the top of all the noise and groans of agony, I could hear the sound of the hammer.

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0: We would like to recognize our Radio Day sponsor for this Monday, May the 11th. 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

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We certainly are appreciative of your listenership, and I want to thank you personally for listening to these stations. 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And I want to do it even better. I want to do some new things. We've got the Gospel Train on Friday afternoons, 2 to 4. We've also got Bible Trivia, Friday mornings, 11:30 to 12. And we also have Afternoons with Candace on Tuesday afternoons from 2 to 4 with Candace Noah. And so I hope you'll take advantage of these great programs and then our good Bible preaching programs, our Sunday morning lineup of preachers and throughout the day. And if you've got a comment, let me know all right about it. And you can comments at gbiradio.org. Questions you can ask, and you can also call our office, 336-372-5700. 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

0: Well, friends, you know, when WCOK Radio out of Sparta went on the air in 1968, I believe it was, I don't know if the founders envisioned ever being on FM or not, but of course the FCC allows us to run the FM translator 107.3 FM. And we're reaching a lot of people. We have noticed that our listenership has really picked up, and I believe part of it is because we're real, and we broadcast the good King James Bible programming. 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I'm Brother Ricky Cawther, and I serve as station manager here at WCOK, and I also serve as ministry director of these ministries and president of gospel broadcasting. And as long as I'm around, I want to keep this thing going just like it is. 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
1: The time is now 9:35. The current temperature, 49 degrees.

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2: One sat alone beside the highway, begging. His eyes were blind.

have your Bible. I want to give you a little thought before we get to the message. You know, the Bible said there's nothing new under the sun. I've gone over that before, but you take the central heating unit. The first central heating unit was, as far as we know, was when the pillar of fire by night warmed the children of Israel. They had no electric blanket or heating pad. They couldn't carry a flock of cover along. One family might have had 10 or 12 children. And they had to travel light. And so the Lord had a pillar of cloud by day, pillar of fire by night, and there was a central heating unit over in the wilderness. I said before, the first garbage disposal was in the ark. Had to be. The ark represented Jesus, had to be kept clean. And they couldn't open a door, sweep anything out. God put a garbage disposal in there. You say, we got a helicopter parked over here, you know, next door. Helicopters are not new. When God made the hummingbird, that's a helicopter. Huh? You remember, see little, well, he can go anywhere he wants to go, you know. Nothing new under the sun. Oh, listen. Man's not as smart as he thinks he is. Folks, let me ask you something else. In my generation, they've introduced something. Karate. Boy, it puzzles me to see them dudes break up everything, you know. Man, there's nothing new. That's in the Bible. You want me to read it to you tonight? Sure I will. Now, David had five tremendous enemies. I think he was hated and despised, and I believe that people were gunning for him from the day that he killed Goliath, because he had four brothers. And the last one, now you can go to 2 Samuel chapter 21, 2 Samuel 21, I'm going to show you. Now, the last one had 24 fingers and toes. I mean, he was some giant. Verse 22, these four were born to the giant in Gath and fell by the hand of David and by the hand of his servants. Now, David did not kill all the giants. But I tell you one thing. He killed old Goliath and inspired everybody else to want to kill the rest of them. There's nothing like inspiration from a giant killer. And I think all the Israelites longed, and especially the servants of David, they longed for the privilege of killing one of the giants. And finally, the last giant was killed, because he said when he defied Israel, Jonathan, the son of Shimeah, the brother of David, slew him. I tell you, David turned out to be a real inspiration to his brothers. They looked like us all a bunch of cowards till he killed that giant over there, Goliath. The fact is, they criticized him. They said, what did you do to those few sheep? Who's taking care of them? And he said, what'd you come up here to get a grandstand seat? He said, no, I come to kill a giant. I'm not a spectator, neither an agitator, but I'm going to be a deliverer. I'm going to fight the giant. Now, as soon as the last giant was killed, the Bible said, chapter 22, verse 1, David spake unto the Lord the words of this song in the day that the Lord had delivered him out of the hand of his enemies and out of the hand of Saul. And then he goes ahead to say, well, although, now turn to the book of Psalms, and we'll be in our book tonight where we're going to spend the rest of the time in the book of Psalms, and we'll go to Psalm 18. Psalm 18. Now remember, David is the only man in the Bible that we have a record saying he was a man after God's own heart. The Bible also called him the sweet singer of Israel. Now then, David said, I want to record in my songbook the song of victory that I sang way over there when the last giant was killed. And so he puts that in
this chapter, the 18th chapter. Now, there are 50 verses. That's a long psalm. 50, because most of the psalms are not that long. And he talks about how the Lord delivered him, verse 17 and verse 19, because he delighted in me. All verse 22 said, all of his judgments were before me. I did not put away his statutes from me. And he goes ahead and then comes over a little bit further and said, verse 28, thou will light my candle. The Lord my God will enlighten my darkness. We'll come to that in a minute. He said, for by thee I have run through a troop, and by my God have I leaped over a wall. Boy, he could hurt her. He said, I jumped a wall. And he said, as for God, his way is perfect. The word of the Lord is tried. He's a buckler to all those that trust in him. And then finally he said, who is God save the Lord? Who is a rock save our God? And then he comes in to that 34th verse, and here's where I'm going to give it to you. This is where he learned karate. He teacheth my hands to war, so that a bow of steel is broken by mine arms. What is that but karate? Listen, when you break a bow of steel, man, you got to have supernatural strength. Hey, could I challenge you to be a karate Christian? You know where the power comes from? Holy Spirit. Every Christian ought to be a karate Christian. You know why? Well, to have supernatural strength. All right. Now we'll go to the 119th Psalm, and we'll finish reading. But first of all, I want to give you something that I think would be worth your thinking about. Now remember, the Psalm starts off with blessed or happy, winds up the last word, commandments. Happy commandments. And the theme of the entire chapter, 176 verses in the middle of the Bible, the longest chapter in the Bible, talks more about the Bible than any other chapter in the Bible. Now, I want you to get that. I mean, the Word of God has central place in the Word of God. All the questions that need to be answered are asked in the Bible. All the answers and the right answers are in the Bible. Really, and I know sometimes folks will aim at me and shoot at me, and that doesn't bother me anymore. We would need less commentaries, and we'd need less books if we really stayed with this book and let the Holy Spirit be our teacher. I mean, the Bible is not a difficult book if the Holy Spirit reveals it, and he reveals it to those. The Bible said, blessed are they that hunger and thirst after right or righteousness, for they shall be filled. If any man will do the will of God, the doctrine shall be made known. The doctrinal book is the Bible. All the doctrine you'll ever need. But you know, in order to get the doctrine, you sure do need to know the doctor. I found out something today. The Bible, number one, it's the most personal book I've ever read in my life. No man will read through the Bible with the eye of faith without meeting himself in the Bible. I mean, you'll reach the conclusion, Lord, did you write this just for me? I mean, you found me right where I'm living. Lord, getting awful personal, aren't you? But he said, sure, I'm interested in persons. I believe in a personal salvation. I believe in the person of Jesus. I believe in the person of the Holy Spirit. I believe Jesus had the greatest personality of any man that ever lived. There's no doubt about that. He had the most loving, the most compassionate, the most patient, pure personality of anybody ever lived. Now, I likewise believe, because he said, I'm going to send you another comforter, I believe the Holy Spirit has a wonderful personality. Now, you ready for the next step? If you and I are filled with the Holy Spirit, we likewise will have a good
person, our personality, ourselves. Now, are you ready for the next one? The person that has the personality of the Holy Spirit is the easiest person in town to get along with. He's not finicky. He's not selfish. He's not mean. I'd like to answer the question, and I believe the Lord gave me the answer. Why are so many people committing suicide? I believe the Lord gave me the answer this morning or last night. What makes somebody? Man just called me a while ago. He's 25. He said, "Brother Olaf, I'm in the hospital." And he said, I'd like to come down there. He said, "I've tried to kill myself." And isn't it a sight that people could be so educated and so many people want to kill themselves? I'd just rather not be so smart. I'd rather be a little dumber and want to live. Did you know the people that lead the world in dope addiction are doctors? And boy, they've made plenty of dope addicts out of people too. They're handy with the needle. Number two, the people that lead the world in adults now in suicide are psychiatrists. Reckon why? I tell you why. Very simple. They got everybody's burdens on them and don't know what to do with them. See, I don't have to bear my burdens. Jesus bears me and my burdens. People look at me sometimes astounded down at the TV Channel 6 this week, and Mia said, "Brother Olaf, you look more relaxed, and you look more, you look as young as you did in 1970 when my dear friends, I met the burden bearer." Yes, sir. I'm just riding with him. Now, I found out in the 119th Psalm, I found that there's a little one-letter word used 127 times. I mean 127 times in 176 verses. Now you think, 176 verses now, and 127 times, that made me see again how personal is the Bible. Now David did not have eye trouble, but he was simply saying, I, he was so personal with the Lord, he said, "I'll do so and so, Lord. If you'll give me your word, I'll do something for you." And he was committing him. Now, it's easy for us to say, now then we all of us are going. David said, "I, 127 times, I make my commitment, because if you give me your word and you quicken me, I am going to make a response. It's I. Now, that kind of eye trouble is all right. Now, of course, the rich man over there, you know, in the book of Luke, about chapter 12, he just had so much I and so much my until he got himself in trouble, but he was not committing himself to God. He was talking about what he owned, and he said, "I'm a rich man, and I'm going to tear down my barns, and I'm going to build me some new barns, and I'm going to say to my soul, just eat, drink, and be merry. You got plenty good laid up for you." And God said, "Yeah, but I haven't got any life laid up for you. I mean, you're singing your selfish swan song right now, and you didn't even make a will, Buster." Because he asked him the question, "Whose then shall these goods be?" If he'd made a will, God knew he'd left them to. Listen. Let's go now to the 119th Psalm. And I'm going to begin reading about where I left off, and I think we'll finish up the reading of this chapter tonight. Now, verse 97, we'll start there again. Oh, how, he's hurting, wasn't he? "Oh, how love I thy law. It's my meditation all the day. Thou through thy commandments
And this is what gets us in trouble. Thou, through thy commandments, hast made me wiser than mine enemies, for they're ever with me. I have more understanding than all my teachers. Probably going to the public school system. Yeah? For thy testimonies are my meditation. Folks, if a man doesn't know Jesus, he couldn't have any wisdom at all. Now, he said, I'm wiser than my enemies. I have more understanding than all my teachers. Verse 100, I understand more than the ancients, more than the old people. Why? He gives the reason, because I keep thy precepts. Now, that's where your wisdom comes. This is the book of wisdom right here, the Bible. And the man that doesn't read the Bible, and that's the reason I fight certain things that takes people's minds away from the Bible and they don't read the Word of God. Now, he said, I have refrained. Now, you've heard of restraining orders. He put a refraining order on his feet. He said, I've refrained my feet from every evil way that I might keep thy word. I have not departed from thy judgments, for thou hast taught me. How sweet are thy words unto my tongue, yea, sweeter than honey to my mouth. Through thy... Oh, I was in the valley one day this week, and it just smelled like a great big perfume factory. You can fly over the valley, and the air is all sweet with blossoms and blooms of the fruit. That's so much better than that poison they spray. Boy, the Lord can fix things that smell so much better than a bunch of stuff man makes. Oh, listen, dear friend. Through thy precepts, I get understanding. Therefore, I hate every false way. Verse 105, thy word is a lamp unto my feet and a light unto my path. I have sworn and I will perform. Amen. The right kind of sworn, he said, will perform. That I will keep thy righteous judgment. I am afflicted very much. Quicken me, O Lord, according unto thy word. Accept, I beseech thee, the freewill offerings of my mouth, O Lord, and teach me thy judgment. You know what I saw as I read that? He said, Lord, bring your offering plate by and let me put into that the freewill offering of my mouth. Let me give a testimony. Let me tell you how much I love you. I'll put it in your big offering bag if you'll bring it by. Take up an offering. I want to give a thanksgiving offering. My soul is continually in my hand, yet do I not forget thy law. The wicked have laid a snare for me, yet I erred not from thy precepts. Thy testimonies have I taken as an heritage forever, for they are the rejoicing of my heart. Did you know all the Bible truth and all the Bible knowledge and all the Bible wisdom you can take all the way to heaven with you? You ever thought about that? Did you know that all you learn about the Bible, you can enjoy and put to use when you get to heaven? Now, you can't say about the newspapers and the magazines and the TV and all the rest of it, but what did he say? A heritage forever. The greatest thing I ever inherited in my life is the Word of God. That's my heritage. I've inclined mine heart to perform thy statutes always, even unto the end. Now, actually, what he's saying, I have sided my heart in on the statutes and the Word of God. I've aimed at one thing, and that's the Word of God. I hate vain thoughts, but thy law do I love. Thou art my hiding place and my shield. I hope in thy
word. Depart from me, ye evildoers, for I will keep the commandments of my God. I tell you, the best way to get rid of evildoers is to keep the commandments. Yeah, somebody asked D.L. Moody one time, said, Mr. Moody, I've been saved tonight, and just wondering how I'm going to give up my old friends. D.L. Moody's quick as a flash, said, turn on your light. You want to give them up, they'll give you up. Uphold me according unto thy word, that I may live, and let me not be ashamed of my hope. Hold thou me up. And we'll forget James St. John, Bob Smith, and I think maybe one other in that little tri-pacer. And so we's flying along, you know, and we got up nearly to Giddings, and we run into a fog bank. Man, I couldn't see nothing. I want you to know I was in some trouble. The only thing I knew to do, and the danger is when you want to turn around real quick, you just want to whoom, come right around, and you spin in, so you hit the ground, that's it. And that's what happens to nearly everybody that ever gets killed. And the weather kills most pilots. It's pilot error. Nearly all the pilots that have been killed in weather, they were not prepared to fly in the weather. And so I knew I had to turn around and get out of that. And I can remember this verse right now. I heard St. John. He knew I was scared. He's scared. All scared. Everybody's scared. And a little old plane, I can see a little motor now, 150 horses, something like that, maybe 165. And that thing was bouncing along. We had a pretty good load. And here's what he said. Hold thou me up, and I shall be safe. You know, I've thought about that a minute. I believe that's the verse that saved our lives that day. I mean, he prayed. I mean, he read that, and he said, hold thou me up. Because we were in some trouble. I'm not joking. We were in some trouble. And I'll have respect unto thy statutes continually. Thou hast trodden down all them that err from thy statutes, for their deceit is falsehood. Now you get this. Everybody that forgets God's word is going under the foot of God. You're going to be trodden down, every one of you. You can act smart and say, well, nobody understands the Bible. It's an old fuddy-duddy book, and it's for a bunch of old Christians and fanatics and all that. God's going to walk on top of you one of these days. God's majestic foot is going to right on your neck, and you're going to be finished off. Now, you just laugh at it and say, well, my preacher doesn't believe in the virgin birth. Well, you don't have much of a preacher. I wouldn't call him a preacher. Call him a modernist. Call him an infidel. Now, he said, thou hast trodden down all them that err. He didn't say some of them, did he? He said every one of them that err, that make an error, that turn away from thy state, for their deceit is what? Falsehood. Thou puttest away all the wicked of the earth like dross. Therefore, I love thy testimony. All the wicked got to go, just like dross. My flesh trembleth for fear of thee, and I am afraid of thy judgments. That means I respect. I have done judgment and justice, leave me not to mine oppressors. Now again, we want to give you 122. Be surety for thy servant for good. Let not the proud oppress me. Now, God went on my note. He signed my salvation note. And he's my surety. He's my guarantee. Mine eyes fail for thy salvation and for the word.

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0: 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If you could help us financially, it would be great during this whole year. 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We're so glad about that. We're thrilled about what the Lord has done in Charathon 25 last year and helped us out with this year. But, you know, your financial help would still be appreciated as we continue to go forward for the glory of God. If you're making a check, make it to GBI. And then our mailing address, GBI, Post Office Box 797, Dobson, North Carolina, 27017. I'm glad that you're listening. I hope you'll tell a friend and neighbor about us, and I hope you'll continue to listen.
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2: The current temperature,
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Christ told Nicodemus in John 3:7, he said you must be born again. Regeneration is a subject which lies at the very, very base of salvation. And we should be very diligent to take heed that we really, really are born again. For I'm afraid there's many that fancy they are who are not. Please be assured that the name of a Christian is not the nature of a Christian, and that being born in a good Christian land or in a Christian home and being recognized as professing the Christian religion is of no avail whatsoever unless there be something added to it. The being born again by the power of the Holy Ghost. This great work is so mysterious that human words cannot describe it. The wind bloweth where it listeth, and we hear the sound thereof, but canst not tell whence it come or whither it goeth. So's everyone that is born again. Nevertheless, thank God this great work can be known and felt. Known by the works of holiness and felt by a gracious experience. It's not an operation which a man can perform for himself. A new principle is infused which works in the heart, renews the soul, and affects the entire man. It's not a change of her name, but a renewal of her nature, so that we're not the man that we used to be, but a brand new man in Christ Jesus. To wash and dress a corpse, oh, it's a far different thing from making it alive. You see, man can do the one. Only God can do the other. If we have then been born again, our acknowledgement will be, O Lord Jesus, the everlasting Father, Thou art my spiritual parent. If Thy Spirit had not breathed into me the breath of a new holy and spiritual life, I'd have been to this day dead in my trespasses and sins. It's no longer I who live, but Christ who liveth within me. Thank God my life is hid with Christ in God. Oh, may we be well assured of this vital point, for to be unregenerated is to be unsaved, unpardoned, without God, and without hope. But oh, aren't you glad?

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1: All right, get your hymn notes and let's sing number 113. That's Blessed Assurance. This is going to be our beginning song. We want you all to stand, then we'll start off.

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Or you could write us. We'd be glad to hear from you. Our mailing address, GBI, Post Office Box, 797 Dobson, North Carolina, 27017. 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
0: 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I'm Brother Ricky Cawthorn, and I welcome you to today's Gospel Pulpit radio broadcast. I trust our broadcast will be a real blessing. And now let's come and dine around the Word of God together.

0: And I welcome you to the Gospel Pulpit for Monday, May 11. And it's certainly a great joy to be back with you on this Monday, and I hope that it finds you well. Amen. Well, you pray for my voice. It's kind of getting a little bit of springtime, right? A little bit of pollen and all that kind of thing. But hopefully by next Monday now, we'll be able to let you know the final results of our preaching, Reaching America with the Gospel campaign that we did back in February, March, and April. And we praise the Lord for that, and we ended that thing in April, asking, you know, 1,000 people across America to give the $10 a month, and we raised a lot of money and was able to go on KLNG in Omaha, Nebraska. And we'll be able to let you know for sure next week what we're doing. And we thank God for that. We may be able to go on another station. So we'll just keep that where it is, and we'll see what happens right there. All right, let's pray today. Father, we love you, and I pray you'll bless the radio broadcast today. Use it for your glory, Lord. In Jesus' name, amen. Now, I want to start a very important series of messages this week, and I hope that they will be a real blessing to you. These messages have to deal with trials and troubles and afflictions. And there's several messages in this series that I started. I had no idea when I began studying this how big it was going to get, but the Lord just kept adding more and more and more and more and more, and I'm still not finished with it, still studying on it. And I don't know how much of it the Lord will let me share, but I believe it's going to be a real blessing. So anyway, we'll get into that message today, and I know it'll be a blessing. 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I hope you'll pray about that, and I hope you will check our website out also, gbiradio.org, and then write us when you can. We'd love to hear from you. GBI, Post Office Box 797, Dobson, North Carolina, 27017. Of course, GBI is the home of the Gospel Pulpit, and we're certainly glad to be able to bring this broadcast to you Monday through Friday on this great station. And then many stations carry our 30-minute weekly radio broadcast. All right, I'm excited about getting into this new series of messages right here, and I hope they'll be a real blessing on this Monday now as you listen. Now, I'd like to call your attention today in your Bibles to the book of Exodus, chapter number 1. Exodus, chapter number 1. And I want to take a text verse to get a thought. And as I was reading in my Bible, meditating, the Lord got me into this thought. And to be honest, the thought just got bigger and bigger. The Lord kept adding things to it. And so I think I can help some people through the Lord if you'll listen to me. And I believe this will be a help to you. I don't know how many messages we'll preach on this, but we'll follow the Holy Ghost. Let's begin reading in Exodus chapter 1, verse number 8. The Bible said, "Now there arose up a new king over Egypt, which knew not Joseph." The Bible said, "And he said unto his people, Behold, the people of the children of Israel are more and mightier than we. Come on, let us deal wisely with them, lest they multiply, and it come to pass that when there falleth out any war, they join also unto our enemies and fight against us, and so get them up out of the land." Verse 11 says, "Therefore they did set over them taskmasters to afflict them with their burdens, and they built for Pharaoh treasure cities, Pithom and Ramesses." Now I'm going to read verse 12 in a second, but I want to say this. When we look at these scriptures, we see now the children of Israel, of course, has been in Egypt almost 400 years, and it's getting now time for them to get delivered. And right about the time that they are to come out, if you follow Abraham's promise that God gave him, things begin to take a turn for the worst. A new king comes on. He puts a burden on them. He puts taskmasters over them, and he starts really afflicting them. I think they were under affliction from the death of Joseph on, really, is what I think. But really, it starts to really, be more and more now. But I want to read verse 12. This is my text verse and my thought. The Bible said, "But the more they afflicted them, the more they multiplied and grew, and they were grieved because of the children of Israel. In other words, the Egyptians were grieved because of them. But I want to take the thought, the more they afflicted them. The Bible said the more they afflicted them, the more they grew. Now, it is told me that in the nation of China, of course it's communist, and the Chinese government cracked down on religion and things. And so they realized the more that they cracked down on religion, the more the church grew. And so they would let up. But when they would crack down, the church grew. Now, under persecution is where you grow. Now, a lot of people want to live their lives up on the mountaintop. And you can do that. But let me say, growing, you're going to grow in the valley. And Jesus said, the Lord said, yea, though I walk through the valley, David did, through the valley of the shadow of death, I will fear no evil, for thou who? God the Father, God the Son, God the Holy Ghost, for thou art with me. Thy rod and thy staff, they comfort me. Two things comfort you in this world is the rod, that's the word of God, and the staff, the Holy Spirit. And they comfort you, they get you through the trial. So I want to preach on this subject. Now, I took a thought, and that's my text, my springboard for the thought, the more they afflicted them. And I want to talk to you about afflictions or trials and troubles in our lives. And we're going to explore that and in a little bit of a different way. In other words, I want to do a little bit more than just preach one message. I want to get into it pretty deep here. I want to look at some things. Now, the word afflicted means browbeating. Or it means trouble. In other words, they berated these people. I mean, they put them down. They talked down to them. And by the way, the world will talk down to you that are saved. You know who's in the minority today, and that's us, right? The born again, Bible believing Christian. Now, if you set out to be famous in this world, you will not do a whole lot for Jesus Christ. I'll just tell you that right now. Amen. But let me say this to you. Trials and troubles, afflictions are going to come. Now, it's just part of life if you're saved by the grace of God. Let me read to you, and you might write these verses down. You might go back and read these later and study them. Job 14:1 says this, man that is born of a woman is a few days and full of trouble. You're going to have trouble all your life. Now, this feel-good crowd, and if you live in right, nothing's ever going to bother you. I'm not even going to deal with that, but I just want to say that's falsehood. That's falsehood. Some of the best people I know are saved by the grace of God, and they have afflictions. I think about Timothy in the Bible when Paul told him to drink no longer water but use a little wine for his stomach's sake, which is not fermented wine, by the way. But he said this, for thine often infirmities. I mean, here's a young preacher, and yet he has often infirmities, more infirmities than one. I myself, in my body, I have infirmities, and I've learned to live with it, amen? I mean, just about every week of my life, I have migraine. Sometimes it's a headache. Sometimes it's nauseated. Sometimes, and I just haven't learned to live with it. Sometimes it throws me off the horse, so to speak, and it's a day or two before I can recover. And I besought the Lord about it, and I want the Lord to heal it. I'm trying to do some things to help that. But let me say this to you. If God never heals it, God's still God. I walk around today. I'm not, you don't hear me complaining about it. I walk around with glasses. I walk around with 2400 vision. Without glasses, who knows what I've got? Well, now my corneas, both of them need transplants, and I've chosen not to do that for a little while yet. And so I walk around with very limited eyesight, a lot less than I had probably even 5 years ago or some less anyway now. And so I have had to learn to live with that. I've had to learn to live with it. And so I stumble a little bit on the radio about my reading and all that stuff, and I hope I don't bother you, but that's just the way it is. And so we live with things. Now I'm not going to go through life complaining, and I hope you don't either. Let me read you another verse. This is to the Christian. This is to the saint of God. Now notice this verse. Mark this verse down, write it down, and go back and read it later. In Psalm 34:19, the Bible said, many are the afflictions of the righteous. Notice this, but the Lord delivereth him out of them all. Any test, any trial, any trouble that God puts you through, God will deliver you out of it, okay? When God puts you in the affliction, God will deliver you. All right, now we're going to explore that in just a few minutes. There's a difference between self-inflicted storms and God sending them, and we're going to talk about that as we go forward here. I got a lot to talk about, and so I want to help you if I can about trials and troubles, all right, afflictions. And we're talking about the more they afflicted them, the more Pharaoh and his crowd put on the children of Israel, the Bible said the more they grew. Let me ask you a question. Do you want to grow in the Lord? Well, it's not candied apples and cotton candy all the time. It's not shouting all the time, friend. Amen. Sometimes, I know where there's a man got saved, and man, he was just having him a time. He's shouting and praising God, and he ought to. He was enjoying it. That was great. But all of a sudden, he hit troubles in his life. And boy, you can just tell it. And I mean, it just tuck him down a notch. And sometimes things come in our lives, and they come for a purpose. And we're going to talk about that later. If you'll stay with me in this, I believe it'll help you. Now, let me talk to you. I'm going to give you what I call the affliction test. Here's the affliction test. All right. Now, first of all, let's just deal with this. We'll get it out of the way. And this is the lonely little negative, and then the rest of it, we'll try to be positive about it. Some storms are self-inflicted. All right. There are some things that people blame on God, blame on the church, blame on the preacher that absolutely has nothing to do with the church, the preacher, or God. All right. I'm going to give you an illustration. Let's use the Bible. If we're going to make a point, let's use the Bible. It's not important what I say, but it is important what the Word says. Now let's go to Jonah. If you have your Bibles, let's go to Jonah for a minute. All right, Jonah chapter number 1, and let's look at Jonah for a minute. Now, you got to remember who Jonah is. Jonah is a Jew, and Nineveh is an Assyrian nation. And God now is telling Jonah to go to this nation. Verse number 1 of chapter 1. Now the word of the Lord came unto Jonah, the son of Amittai, saying, "Arise, go to Nineveh, that great city, and cry against it, for their wickedness is come up before me." Whoa, wait a minute now. Now, Jonah gets a command from God, from the word of the Lord. By the way, when the Bible says it, it's never wrong. You say, well, that wasn't Bible that day. Well, it is now. It's wrote down. It was Bible because it was verbally inspired. Amen. It was already Bible. Jonah had the equivalent of what you have today in the sense of the word of the Lord spoke to him. And boy, where God told him to go. Now, let me say this to you. You don't always get to do what you want to do in service, just in serving the Lord. You don't always get to go where you want to go in serving the Lord. You know that? You don't always get to. But I tell you one thing, God will make it up to you, and he'll make you happy. Now, here's this prophet, and God told him to go to Nineveh. Boy, I tell you, now, that would be the quote of us going to one of our major enemies today in America. All right. And verse number 2, he told him to go and cry against. Verse number 3, the Bible said, But Jonah rose up to flee unto Tarshish from the presence of the Lord, and went down to Joppa, and he found a ship going to Tarshish, and so he paid the fare thereof and went down. He just kept going down, didn't he? Amen. Into it to go with them unto Tarshish from the presence of the Lord. Notice that statement again, from the presence of the Lord. Verse 4 says, by the way, let me just say, he went down that ship and he went to sleep. When you're asleep, you're not aware of your surroundings, all right? And by the way, this is when self-afflict. Well, friend, we come to the end of the broadcast for this Monday, May the 11th. I want to thank you for listening. I hope you'll continue to listen to our broadcast. 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Until tomorrow, may God bless you. It's my prayer. Well, friends, I want to thank you for listening to today's Gospel Pulpit radio broadcast. 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I'm Brother Ricky Cawthorn. I hope you'll tune in again on the same station at the same time for another Gospel Pulpit radio broadcast when we come and dine around the Word of God together. 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
3: Thank you, and greetings, radio friends. 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I praise the Lord for this open door, this heaven-bought privilege that our Lord allows us day after day, together by the radio, and study His precious Word together. I trust that if it's at all possible, you'll take the time out and get your Bible and follow along with us as we open the Word of God together today. We're continuing our study that I began on last week on the subject, This Is What Christmas Means to Me. And by the help of the Holy Spirit, I'm trying to magnify the reason for the season, the Lord Jesus Christ. I wish I could exalt Him more and lift His name higher and magnify Him in a greater manner than my feeble mind and efforts are able to do. But I sure do want to lift Him up and exalt Him during this time of the Christmas season. I said on a broadcast earlier that if you take Christ out of Christmas, you have the word mass, or really a mess is all that's left. I know our society has so apostatized and we have so commercialized this season that Christ is not in the Christmas of most people. But yet, I want to take the time to magnify Him as best I can. Again, let me emphasize, I do not know the month that the Lord was born in, or the day in that month that He was born. But it's not important when He was born, but the important thing is, He was born. Eternal God wrapped Himself up in a seed, planted in the womb of a virgin, and came into this world that He might die to save sinners from their sin. I pointed out to you several things last week about the uniqueness of the Lord Jesus Christ. You remember the angel said to Joseph, "Thou shalt call His name Jesus, for He shall save His people from their sin." The songwriter said, "Jesus, Jesus, Jesus." Yes, there's something about that name. There's no other name like the name, the Lord Jesus Christ. One songwriter said the name Jesus is the sweetest note in seraph song, the sweetest word on mortal tongue, the sweetest carol ever sung, Jesus, blessed Jesus. And again, I mention to you that in that name, there is a peace, a calmness, a healing for the hurt. Another songwriter said, "Jesus, Jesus, Jesus, sweetest name I know, fills my every longing, keeps me singing as I go." And as I introduce us to a few simple thoughts about this marvelous person, the Lord Jesus Christ, I gave you these truths from the Word of God. The Lord Jesus Christ is the heavenly Son of an earthly mother, but He also is the earthly Son of a heavenly Father. He is the only person who was alive before He was born, and He lived after He died. He's still alive. Then I said to you, He had a birth, but He had no beginning. He had a death, but He had no ending. When hanging on the cross of Calvary, the Lord Jesus Christ cried, "It is finished." When He said, "It's finished," He wasn't done, and He did not say, "I am finished." The Son of God became the Son of Man, that we, the fallen sons of men, might become the sons of God. He was rejected rejected and despised in order that you and I might be accepted in him by God Almighty. He wore our crown of the curse, the crown of the thorns, that we might wear the crown of righteousness and the crown of glory. And on I could go. He never met his match. He never met a situation or a circumstance that he could not handle and overcome. He was so unique that if you put him in the fire, he'd just walk around in it. It had no effect on him. You put him in a storm, and he said to the winds and waves, "Peace, be still," and they lay down at his feet. Put him out on the water, he walked on it. Put him in a grave, he only used it for 3 days and three nights. It could not hold him. And up from the grave, he arose. He was unique in his virgin birth. He was unique in his virtuous life. He was unique in his vicarious suffering and death. He was unique in his victorious resurrection. And he will be unique in his visible return. And on and on I could go, just trying in my feeble way to magnify the reason for the season and what Christmas means to me. But then I began on the last couple of broadcasts doing an acrostic on the word Christmas. And we looked at the letter C, and we saw as we think of Christ and as we think of Christmas, we saw his coming down from heaven, from the bosom of the Father to the womb of Mary. The Lord Jesus Christ takes that great step of condescension. In Philippians chapter number 2, verse number 6, he is presented to us in the form of a sovereign. The Bible said, who being in the form of God, thought it not robbery to be equal with God, but made himself of no reputation, and then he took upon himself the form of a servant. You talk about condescending. He steps down from the form of a sovereign to the form of a servant. The Bible said he was made in the likeness of men. But then in that same chapter, Philippians 2, verse number 8, he steps down again. He steps first of all from the form of a sovereign to the form of a servant. And then from a form of a servant to the form of a sacrifice. The Bible said in being found in fashion as a man, he humbled himself and became obedient unto death, even the death of the cross. So when I think of Christmas and I see that letter C, I am reminded of the condescension of the Lord Jesus Christ, his coming down from heaven. But may I say, friend, if you have much understanding of the Word of God, your Christmas message and thoughts do not end with a condescension, and they do not end with a babe in Bethlehem's manger. No, my friend. So we move to the second letter. We look at the letter H. And when we look at the letter H and we think of Christmas and we think of Christ, then we not only see him coming down from heaven, but we see him hanging on the cross. Yes, dear friend, I know that's supposed to be Easter, but may I say to you, that's the story of Christmas. That's why he came. He did not come to live. He came to die. He did not come to reign as King Supreme. He'll do that when he returns. But he came to present himself as God's way for mankind to be reconciled back to God. And so he came to hang on the cross. Oh, I wish I could emphasize this where you would never forget what I'm saying. Calvary and the crucifixion of Christ was no accident. It was not an afterthought with God. In the heart of God, even before the foundation of the world, Christ stood as a lamb slain. When he left the throne of glory, his heart was set on a tree at Golgotha. He came to die. So as we remember the Christmas season, we not only need to remember his birth, his condescension, but we need to remember his death, why he came. He came to die. When I see him hanging

0: man. So he is presented as God's sacrifice hanging there on the cross. But not only do I see him as God's sacrifice, but I see him as our substitute, the substitute for the sinner. The Bible said in Isaiah chapter 53, verse number 5, he was wounded for our transgressions. He was bruised for our iniquity. The chastisement of our peace was upon him, and with his stripes we are healed. Oh, we like sheep have gone astray. We've turned everyone to his own way. And the Lord hath laid upon him the iniquities of us all. So I see him hanging on the cross as God's sacrifice, the Lamb of God dying to take away the sin of the world. And friend, my sins are gone in the Lord Jesus Christ. They're not just covered, they're completely gone. But I see him hanging there as God's sacrifice. I see him hanging there as our substitute. And then I see him hanging there as the Savior of the world. The angel said to the shepherd that night in the hills of Judea, "For unto you is born this day in the city of David a Savior, which is Christ the Lord." The Bible said in 1 Timothy chapter 4, verse number 10, "And he is the Savior of all men, especially them that believe." Could I just take a moment before I leave the broadcast today and talk to you personally? He is the Savior of all men. The Bible said in Hebrews chapter 2, verse number 9, "But we see Jesus, who was made a little lower than the angels for the suffering of death, crowned with glory and honor, that he by the grace of God should taste death for every man." The Bible said in 2 Peter chapter 3, verse number 9, "that he is not willing that any should perish, but that all should come to repentance." But my friend, he only becomes your Savior when you make him your own personal choice. When you realize you're a sinner, you're going to hell. You cannot save yourself, but you turn from your sin to the Savior and receive the Lord Jesus Christ. He will save you by God's amazing grace. Yes, it's one thing for him to be the Savior of the world. It's one thing for him to be the Savior of all men. But friend, we talk about doubting Thomas. But when Jesus appeared there in that upper room the second time, Thomas looked at him and said, "My Lord and my God." Is he your Savior today? If he's not, he wants to be. Repent of your sins. Receive him, and he'll save you today. Father, take the word. Use it to your glory. I pray in Jesus' name. Amen and amen.
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0: Well, I trust you enjoyed the broadcast today. 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
2: The current temperature, 45 degrees.
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Hi, friends. I'm Brother Ricky Cawthorn, station manager here at WCOK Radio, and we want to strive to make our programming even better. We certainly thank you for listening. I want to remind you now on Friday afternoons from 2 to 4, we're on with the gospel train. That's me and my wife, Christy. We do that. We enjoy it. I set at the board, and she does the music, the controls for us. And I tell you what, we have a good time on that. I hope you'll join me this Friday from 2 to 4 for the gospel train. Thanks for listening to 107.3 FM right here in Sparta, North Carolina. May God bless you.

crowded church, and he found me a pleasant pew. I wished you'd heard the singing, wife. It had the old-time ring. The preacher said with trumpet voice, "Let all the people sing." Old Coronation was the tune. The music upward rolled till I thought I heard the angel choir strike all the harps of gold. My deafness seemed to melt away. My spirit caught the fire. I joined my feeble, trembling voice

I tell you, wife, it did me good to sing that old hymn once more. I felt like some wrecked mariner who gets a glimpse of shore. I almost want to lay aside this old weather-beaten form and anchor in the blessed port forever from the storm. 'Twas not a flowery sermon, wife, just simple gospel truth. It fitted humble men like me. It suited hopeful youth to win immortal souls to Christ. The earnest preacher tried. He talked not of himself or creed, but Jesus crucified.

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1: This commandment, the first commandment with a promise to it, is this one: to honor father and mother. Show proper respect and reverence to your mother and father, because God has promised some things to you. What are those things? Well, number one, he says in verse number three of Ephesians 6, he said, it will be well with thee. Or in other words, you're going to prosper, you're going to benefit by having obeyed your parents. It's going to go well with you. Not only will it go well with you as far as your parents are concerned, because of discipline and correction, but it'll go well with you with the Lord, because God will bless you having honored your father and your mother, having shown respect to them in the right way. God is going to certainly cause that things will go well in your life when you obey your parents and honor them as you ought.
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1: 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The current temperature, 43 degrees.

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Friend, if you don't know the Lord as your personal Savior, Jesus died for you, rose again for your sins. And then the Bible says, for whosoever shall call upon the name of the Lord shall be saved. The Bible says that if thou shalt confess with thy mouth the Lord Jesus and shalt believe in thine heart that God hath raised him from the dead, thou shalt be saved. I hope you'll bow your head and ask Jesus Christ into your heart today and become a Bible-believing Christian. And if you do that, I hope you'll contact us so that we can help you grow in the Lord. God bless you, and thanks for listening to the Gospel Voice of the Mountains, 107.3 FM.

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1: 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The current temperature, 41 degrees.

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We certainly are appreciative of your listenership, and I want to thank you personally for listening to these stations. These stations went under the Gospel Broadcasting banner in 2010, and we have been able to serve the public now for many years here in Sparta, North Carolina. And I want to do it even better. I want to do some new things. We've got the Gospel Train on Friday afternoons, 2 to 4. We've also got Bible Trivia, Friday mornings, 11:30 to 12. And we also have Afternoons with Candace on Tuesday afternoons from 2 to 4 with Candace Noah. And so I hope you'll take advantage of these great programs and then our good Bible preaching programs, our Sunday morning lineup of preachers and throughout the day. And if you've got a comment, let me know all right about it. And you can comment, comments at gbiradio.org. 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

Well, friends, you know, when WCOK Radio out of Sparta went on the air in 1968, I believe it was, I don't know if the founders envisioned ever being on FM or not, but of course the FCC allows us to run the FM translator 107.3 FM. And we're reaching a lot of people. We have noticed that our listenership has really picked up, and I believe part of it is because we're real, and we broadcast the good King James Bible programming. We broadcast a good conservative gospel music, and we're going to continue to do that. I'm Brother Ricky Cawther, and I serve as station manager here at WCOK, and I also serve as ministry director of these ministries and president of gospel broadcasting. And as long as I'm around, I want to keep this thing going just like it is. Amen. We've had some churches that have taken us on for support. 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Thank you again for listening. 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

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I want you to get involved with that. 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

Friends, I'm Brother Ricky Cothran, station manager here at WCOK Radio, and what that means is I'm taking a closer look at the programming these days and trying to manage it and help it a little bit and get maybe some new things, some new ideas. 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Let me just say that all of our day sponsors have been taken for 2026, and that is great. We're so glad about that. We're thrilled about what the Lord has done in Charathon 25 last year and helped us out with this year. But, you know, your financial help would still be appreciated as we continue to go forward for the glory of God. 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I'm glad that you're listening. I hope you'll tell a friend and neighbor about us, and I hope you'll continue to listen.

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Or you could write us. 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

0: This is the Gospel Hour, making known to this nation the gospel of Jesus Christ. 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
1: Hello, everyone, and welcome to the Gospel Hour. I'm David Green, director of the Gospel Hour, inviting you to stay tuned with us for the next 30 minutes as we bring you a great old revival song today and continue with our series of messages on the new birth as preached and taught by my late father, Dr. Oliver B. Green. Now, sometimes I get a phone call or an email saying, what do you mean by a good old revival song? Well, the one today is Shall We Gather at the River? And I used to hear that over and over as we went from town to town in the big green tent. And it was such a joy to listen to the crowds singing the songs and enjoying the music before the preaching. So it's a part of my life that I cherish very much, and I enjoy listening to the old songs. So I hope you'll enjoy Shall We Gather at the River, and then Dr.

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1: Now, Heavenly Father, as we open thy word to study, God, have mercy upon us and teach us as we study, O God, and help us to rely upon the word of God and the clear teaching of the word of God. May thy will be done for Jesus' sake. Amen. Now, the first day of the series, I read to you in the third chapter of John, the first 7 verses. Yesterday, we started discussing those verses. We did not discuss them the first day of the series. I read them only as a basis for our discussion. Now, yesterday, I told you that today we would discuss the statement of Jesus, except a man be born of water and of the Spirit, he cannot enter into the kingdom of God. Now, I said we would discuss the water today. Now, beloved, I made this statement on yesterday, and I repeat it again today. I tell you, it grieves me. It grieves me deeply, and then sometimes I find myself becoming righteously indignant when I hear some fellow on the radio or read a pamphlet or in the pulpit or in a tent or a church, wherever I hear it, a fellow just pounding away that you must be immersed in water in the name of Jesus or die and go to hell, and making the statement that everybody that preaches anything else is of the devil. I tell you, that makes my spiritual indignation rise in my bosom. And I say, oh God, how does the Lord Jesus Christ put up with such carrying on when the word of God is so simple and so plain and so clearly, it's so clearly taught in the Bible, the way of salvation. Now, what did Jesus mean when he said, except a man be born of water and of the Spirit? What did he mean? Now, in the first place, let me say dogmatically, let me say emphatically, and without hesitation, he was not talking about water baptism. Now, I know that some of you, bless your hearts, you don't appreciate it. I'm a Baptist. I'm a missionary Baptist. I've been baptized. I believe that a Christian should be baptized if they have the opportunity after they're saved. Baptism is for saved people, not to save people, but for saved people. Now then, I want to say this. Paul said, study to show thyself approved unto God, a workman that needeth not to be ashamed, rightly dividing the word of truth. Now, I'm not smart. I'm not smart. And I had very little schooling. I had a couple of years in Bible school, college, you might say, junior college. That's all I've ever had. And I've never had very much of the world schooling. Maybe I thank God that I didn't get any more. I don't know. I believe all things work together for good to them that love God. I had planned to get more, but it didn't come my way, and it was impossible, seemingly, that I get more. So I thank God that I am what I am by the grace of God. But what I'm saying is this. Paul said, study to show thyself approved unto God, a workman that needeth not to be ashamed, rightly dividing word truth. Now, with all due respect to all parties concerned, I tell you, we need to rightly divide this word today and put the word of God where it belongs, and put the church where it belongs, and the believer where he belongs, and the grace of God where it belongs, and baptism where it belongs. Now, in the 13 epistles that Paul wrote, we find these words in Romans 11 and verse 13. Romans 11, 13. For I speak to you Gentiles. Now, what is the church but a Gentile bride? What is the church? The church is the Gentile bride of the Lord. Now, all people, makes no difference, Jew or Gentile, white or colored, rich or poor, wise or unwise, are members of the church if they're born again. Now, the church is not for the Gentile race only. But in Acts, it says that he would at first take out of the Gentiles a people for his name. Now, that's the church, as we know the church, the visible local assembly, the church. Now then, Paul says in Romans 11, 13, I speak to you Gentiles inasmuch as I am an apostle of the Gentiles, I magnify my office. Now, God called, ordained, and sent Paul to reveal the mysteries of the mystery of the church. You can't deny that. If you do, you deny the simple word of God. You cannot deny it. Paul distinctly said it. Now, listen what he said. For this cause, I, Paul, the prisoner of Jesus Christ, for you Gentiles, listen. If ye have heard of the dispensation of the grace of God, which is given to me, to you, how that by revelation he made known unto me the mystery, as I wrote afore in few words, whereby when ye read, ye may understand my knowledge in the mystery of Christ. Now, Paul said, I got it by revelation. I didn't get it sitting at the feet of Gamaliel. And he sat at the feet of the greatest teacher that ever lived in his day. He said, I got it by revelation, which in other ages was not made known to the sons of men, and is now revealed unto his holy apostles and prophets by the Spirit, that the Gentiles should be fellow heirs of the same body. Now note that, underline that. I want you to remember that. Remember that, of the same body. Now remember that. Put a line under it. I'm going to read something else in a moment. Of the same body, and partakers of his promise in Christ by the gospel, whereof I was made a minister according to the gift of grace of God, given unto me by the effectual working of his power. Unto me, who am less than the least of all saints, is this grace given, that I should preach among the Gentiles the unsearchable riches of Christ. Now, I read Ephesians 3, 1 through 8. Put that down. Ephesians 3, 1 through 8. Paul said, God Almighty called me, ordained me, and gave me a revelation that I should reveal the mystery of Christ to the Gentiles. Now, he said in Romans 11, 13, I speak to the Gentiles inasmuch as I am an apostle to the Gentiles. Now then, I want you to notice in 1 Timothy chapter 1 and verse 11, 2 Timothy, not 1 Timothy, 2 Timothy chapter 1, verse 11, whereunto I am appointed a teacher and an apostle and a teacher of the Gentiles. Let me read that correctly. I read it. I said teacher, or I should have said preacher. Whereunto I am appointed a preacher, number one, an apostle, number two, and a teacher of the Gentiles. A teacher of the Gentiles. Now, wait a minute. Wait a minute. Now, leave that radio right where it is, and let's leave that volume right where it is, unless you turn it up just a little teeny tiny bit, because I'm going to read you something. Paul said, God called me and ordained me a minister to the Gentiles. He said, Timothy, God Almighty called me and ordained me a teacher to the Gentiles, that I might reveal the mystery of the gospel. Now then, don't let this shock you, but in 1 Corinthians 1:17, for Christ sent me, Paul speaking, read the preceding verses. Paul said, Christ sent me not to baptize. Did you hear what I read? I'm reading the Bible. I'm not reading one of your little books of doctrine, God bless you. I'm not reading one of your books of doctrine. I don't care anything about your doctrine, Baptist doctrine, Methodist doctrine, Presbyterian doctrine, Holiness doctrine. I care what God Almighty's Word says. Now, that's what I preach. I'm a Baptist, but my friend, I have no books of Baptist doctrine on my desk. I have no books of Baptist doctrine before me. Methodist, Presbyterian, Holiness, Catholic, Lutheran, Jesus only, anything else, God bless you. I preach Christ crucified. And Paul said, God separated me, called me, ordained me, and revealed unto me the mystery of Christ, the church, to the Gentiles. God set me apart as a teacher. And then in 1 Corinthians 1:17, he said, Christ sent me not to baptize, but to preach the gospel. Not with the wisdom of words, lest the cross of Christ. If the Baptist is so important, why in the name of common sense didn't he mention it? If being baptized in a river is so important, why didn't he mention it? Listen, I've been baptized. I believe you ought to be baptized. I believe every born-again child of God ought to be baptized. But baptism has not one single solitary thing to do with saving your soul or washing your sins away. Not one thing does it have. It's in obedience to his command, and it's one of the ordinances of the church. It's an outward show of an inward change of heart. We've died to the world, we're buried in a watery grave, and we're raised to walk in newness of life. Now, you can't deny. Now, listen. Paul said, and I read it again, 1 Corinthians 1:17, the minister to the Gentiles, the apostle to the church of Jesus Christ, the man who got the revelation from God Almighty concerning Jesus that was hid in all the ages past, he said that Jesus sent me not to baptize, but he sent me to preach the gospel. Now, what is the gospel? Now, what is the gospel? Turn to 1 Corinthians chapter 15, and we'll let the same man tell you what the gospel is. Now, listen, beloved. Don't get mad with Oliver Green. For Christ's sake and your soul's sake, don't be a half-baked cake. Don't be a narrow-minded religious fanatic. And don't be a religious person that has so much religion that you won't listen to God's word and face God's word and believe God's word. Now, the thing that we need to do today is to forget all these isms, schisms, and spasms we've got in the country and get back to the word of God. That's what we need to do. Now, in 1 Corinthians 15:1, moreover, brethren, I declare unto you the gospel which I preached unto you, which also ye have received, and wherein you stand. Now, did you hear what he said? He said, I declare unto you the gospel, I preached unto you, you received it, you stand in it, by which also ye are saved, if ye keep in memory what I preached unto you, unless ye have believed in vain. Now listen, he said you're saved by the gospel. Now listen, for I delivered unto you first of all that which I received. Listen, how that Christ died for our sins according to the scriptures. Christ died for our sins according to the scriptures. All right? That he rose, was buried, and that he rose again the third day according to the scriptures, and that he was seen of Cephas, then of the 12, and after that he was seen of above 500 brethren one time. Now, what did Paul say the gospel was? He said, I declare unto you the gospel. I preach the gospel to the Corinthian church, and he said, I preach the death, burial, and resurrection of the Son of God. And he didn't mention baptism. I believe in baptism. I've been baptized. God bless your dear heart. But when Jesus Christ said, except a man be born of water, he was not talking about the Baptist. He was not talking about water as we know water. Well, you say, Mr. Green, why did he say water? That's all right. I'll tell you why. He hath hidden these things from the wise and prudent and revealed them unto babes. Yes, sir. Now, what did he mean when he said, except a man be born of water? What did he mean? I'll show you what he meant. Now, if you'll follow me closely, we may not get through today, but I'll show you what he meant. Now, Paul said that the Lord God separated him and called him and ordained him and sent him a minister to the Gentiles. All right. Now, in Ephesians 5 and verse 26, verse 25, to get the connection, husbands, love your wives, even as Christ also loved the church and gave himself for it, that he might sanctify and cleanse it with the washing of the water by the word. That he might sanctify the church and cleanse the church. Well, now, who is the church? What is the church? What is the church? How do you become a member of the church? Suppose we let the apostle of the church tell us. Suppose we let the apostle to the Gentiles tell us how we become a church member. And if we let him tell us, we'll have to turn to 1 Corinthians chapter 12. And here's what we find. 1 Corinthians 12:12, the minister to the Gentiles, the apostle to the Gentiles, the teacher to the Gentiles, the one who received the revelation of the mystery of the bride of Christ, the church, says, for as this is 1 Corinthians 12:12, for as the body is one and hath many members, and all the members of that one body being many are one body, so also is Christ. Now he says the body has many members. Our body has many members, but it's one body. So is Christ. For by one Spirit, capitalized, not one baptistry, God bless you, not one preacher either. Get this. Get it, beloved. Take it from the Word of God. Take it from God's book. Have mercy. Take it. From the word. For by one Spirit. Now we have hundreds and thousands today who claim that you're become a member of the bride of Christ when they immerse you in a baptistry in Jesus' name. I declare, I tell you, beloved friends, honest, I declare, I turn on my radio, I want to hear a good gospel sermon. I don't get to go to church much myself. I preach every night, almost every night of my life. Every Sunday morning, I'm somewhere preaching, and I very seldom ever get to go to church. And I snap on my radio and hear some fella just crying out and pleading with all of his soul, come over and let me baptize you in the name of Jesus. Come over and let me immerse you in the river. Come over and let me wash your sins away. I tell you, it grieves my heart. I'm not mad with anybody. It breaks my heart. It grieves me. Listen. For as the body is one and hath many members, and all the members of that one body being many are one body, so also is Christ. For by one Spirit, not by one preacher, not by one minister, but by one Spirit, are we all baptized into one body. Whether we be Jews or Gentiles, bond or free, and have been all made to drink into one Spirit. For the body is not one member, but many. Now, beloved, if you want to know what the water is, in John 3:5, it's nothing more than God's everlasting Word. The water of the Word. Now, I'm not trying to cram heresy down your throat, and I'm not trying to get you to join my little outfit. I don't have one, thank God. Say, preacher, what are you? I'm a born-again, blood-washed, redeemed Baptist. But I'm not trying to make a Baptist out of you. I want to get you born again. And bless your soul if you live near a Methodist or a Presbyterian or some other church where God's man delivers God's word in all of its simplicity and purity, I'd 10 times rather you join a church where you can hear the gospel than to join one where you can't hear it, even though it might be of my own denomination. I'm not trying to make a Baptist out of you. I'm not trying to make my religion your religion. But I say to you, except a man be born of the word. Now listen, we're saved by grace through faith, Ephesians 2:8. Faith comes by hearing, hearing with the word of God, Romans 10:17. Being born again, not of corruptible seed, but incorruptible, by the word of God. John 1, chapter 1, verse 11, 12, 13. He came to his own received him not. But as many as received him, to them gave he the power to become the sons of God, even to them that believe on his name, which were born, not which were baptized. He didn't say a thing about baptizing. Sure, I believe in baptism. Sure, Jesus taught baptism. Sure, the apostles taught baptism. But not baptism for salvation. Not baptism regeneration. Not water regeneration. But, my friend, which were born, not of blood, nor of the will of the flesh, nor of the will of man, but of God. Born of God, not born of the baptistry, not your sins washed away in the baptistry, but God washes them away in the precious blood of the Lord Jesus Christ. Now the water in John 3:5 is the Word. Now tomorrow we'll go deeper, but let me say emphatically, dogmatically, imperatively, without hesitation, I say it, God bless you, and I'll face you at the judgment bar of God, and I'll face my Lord with the statement that I'm about to make. The water in John 3:5 is not the baptistry. Water baptism has not one single solitary thing to do with the new birth. Not one thing does water baptism have to do with the new birth. Our sins are washed away in the precious blood of Jesus, not in the water of a baptistry. Our sins are forgiven for his sake, not because we've been baptized in a baptistry. Now, except a man be born of the Word, the Word. Faith comes by hearing, and hearing by the Word. Verily, verily, I say unto you, he that heareth my word, he that heareth my word, and believeth on him that sent me, hath everlasting life. God help you to bow your head and close your eyes and call on God. Father, in the name of Jesus, save the soul that's nearest hell today. May that man or woman, boy or girl that's about to plunge into the pit bow their heads and be born again right now. Through the shed blood, by faith in the finished work of Jesus, we ask it in his precious name. Amen.
2: friends, this is David Green once again. I hope you were blessed as you listened to my father today. And if you maybe missed some of the scriptures, or phone rang, you had to step away, or whatever, you would like a copy of today's program, then I can send it to you, the entire program, on compact disc. Just call me, write me, email me, let me know the day and the date of the program you would like to have. 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Haldeman. And please send a donation of at least $15 for each set that you order. And in return, I'm going to first send you a small book by Dr. I.M. Haldeman, a softback book containing two messages, The Deity of Christ, and also Sudden Conversions, a very interesting message that will open your eyes to a lot of things. Dr. Haldeman was a great man of God. My dad got every book he could find by this great teacher. Then we have a book by my dad, Man and His Relationship to God, 204-page hardback book containing three sermons and a great introduction. My father closes the introduction this way: in the chapters of this book, we have attempted to make plain the way man comes into the right relationship with God and make our readers aware of the depth of the riches of His grace. Great ending to the foreword and a beginning to the book. So to get both of these great books, just ask for Offer G and send your gift of at least $15. Here's how to make your donation.
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2: 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On behalf of myself and the entire Gospel Hour family, I want to thank you for tuning in to the program today. I hope you received a blessing today and will tune in again each and every time you can. And so, until next time, may the Lord bless you and

0: the controls for us. And I tell you what, we have a good time on that. I hope you'll join me this Friday from 2 to 4 for the Gospel Train. 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
1: 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The current temperature, 37 degrees.

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0: It's time now for What the Bible Says with Dr. W. Melvin Aiken.
1: This commandment, the first commandment with a promise to it, is this one: to honor father and mother. Show proper respect and reverence to your mother and father, because God has promised some things to you. What are those things? Well, number one, he says in verse number 3 of Ephesians 6, he said, it will be well with thee. Or in other words, you're going to prosper, you're going to benefit by having obeyed your parents. It's going to go well with you. Not only will it go well with you as far as your parents are concerned, because of discipline and correction, but it'll go well with you with the Lord, because God will bless you having honored your father and your mother, having shown respect to them in the right way. God is going to certainly cause that things will go well in your life when you obey your parents and honor them as you ought.
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1: 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The current temperature, 37 degrees.

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1: I want to tell you about the National Right to Life Academy, a great opportunity for young people in the pro-life movement. The Academy is an intensive week-long summer course for students interested in taking their pro-life education to the next level, with a curriculum that surveys virtually all subjects related to the pro-life movement. 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The curriculum covers a multitude of pro-life subjects, including an in-depth look at the various arguments for pro-death proposals, such as assisted suicide and health care rationing. If you are interested in the National Right to Life Academy or know of a student who might be, visit our website at nrlc.org/academy.
0: This has been Pro-Life Perspective from National Right to Life at nrlc.org.
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4: The psalmist said, "Wilt thou not revive us again, that thy people may rejoice in thee?" 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
4: I welcome you to the Tuesday edition of A Call for Revival. Father, will you take our broadcast and use it for your glory this day? In Jesus' name, amen. Now, we're talking about how to win somebody to Christ. We said, number one, you need to be filled with the Spirit. Now, to number two, when you're trying to win somebody to the Lord, give them the Bible. Give them the Bible. Now, I say this, don't drown them in the Bible. I've heard people try to give 300 scriptures. You don't have to do that, but make sure you give them the Bible. In the book of 1 Peter chapter number 1, verse number 23, the Bible said, "Being born again, not of corruptible seed, but of incorruptible, by the word of God, which liveth and abideth forever." Now, people must be saved by the word of God. Now, let me say this to you. I believe people get saved by the preaching of the Word of God. You must give them the Bible. When you're preaching in your church, you should make a clear presentation of the gospel. It ought to be clear how men get saved. Now, sometimes men get carried away preaching different kinds of things, and they'll add to the Bible. I've heard men preach separation. I'm all for separation, and I think you know that. But I've heard men say, "Well, now, if you do this, you can't be saved. If you do..." Now, listen, that's wrong preaching. God never put separation in the same verse He did salvation. In other words, you don't have to be separated to get saved You get saved, and then you get separated. Sometimes we get the cart before the horse. Amen. And we have a Pharisee glad to, well, praise God, if you wear a pair of shorts, you ain't going to heaven. Well, now, wait just a minute on that. There's nowhere in the Bible that says that. Now, when you get saved, I don't think you're going to want to wear them. I think the Holy Spirit's going to condemn you if you'll let Him do it. But I'll say this to you, amen, that has nothing to do with you going to heaven. I want you to understand that. And the devil likes to get us off into that stuff, but give people the Bible. Make sure that when you're presenting the gospel to them, that it's not by works. Make sure you give a clear presentation of the gospel. You know, I've heard all kinds of ways of people say you get saved. I heard about one man said he asked the Lord to save him and said God wouldn't do it at that time. Well, that's not in the Bible. My friend, the Bible said, for whosoever shall call upon the name of the Lord shall be saved. God will save you the very moment you call upon Him. The gospel is believing that Jesus Christ died, buried, and rose again. Realizing you are a sinner. You're the problem. You can't go to heaven on your own. But Jesus paid and took your place and paid all your debt. And so you bow your head and you ask the Lord to save you. And that's how you go to heaven. Now you say, preacher, you made it too easy. Well, sir, then God made it too easy. I'm preaching to you what the Bible said. Amen. So we see today and we understand that when you're trying to lead somebody to the Lord, give them a clear presentation of the Bible. Amen. Make it clear to them how they're to be saved. Now, I believe this. I believe us as preachers, if we fail to do that, I believe we'll be judged at the judgment seat of Christ. But I believe we'll also be present at the white throne judgment. We will not be judged. But I do not want to be present at the white throne judgment and somebody say to me, well, preacher, you preached on radio, but you didn't make it clear how people could be saved. The Bible said, for by grace are you saved through faith. And that not of yourselves, it is the gift of God, not of works, lest any man should boast. It is nothing you do, but it's everything He has done. Now, friend, if you're not saved today, bow your head and call on the name of the Lord and ask Him to save you. Would you do it? That if thou shalt confess with thy mouth the Lord Jesus and shalt believe in thine heart that God hath raised Him from the dead, thou shalt be saved. For with the heart man believeth unto righteousness, and with the mouth confession is made unto salvation. 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
1: 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The current temperature, 43 degrees.

0: It's time now for the Macedonia Moment from the international headquarters of Macedonia World Baptist Missions, located in Braselton, Georgia. Here is the President and General Director of Macedonia, Dr. Scott Caudill.
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2: This is James Ruttman. We're missionaries to West Africans. We're preaching Christ and planting churches on two continents. The Bible tells us in Mark 14 and verse number 3 of a woman who came into the house of Simon the leper, and she had an alabaster box of ointment, which the Holy Ghost said was very precious, and she broke that box and poured it upon the Lord Jesus Christ in an act of worship. This woman had represented in that box what the critics said was worth over 300 pence. A pence in that time period was a day's wages. We see this woman had a year's worth of wages, a year's worth of savings wrapped up in that box that she broke and poured out upon the Lord Jesus Christ. And I want to tell you that I cannot save a year's worth of wages, and neither can you in a year's time. It would take us years and years, 30 or 40 years, to save up what would represent a year's worth of wages. And what I'm saying to you this morning is that this woman took that which represented years of labor. She took years of time. She took years of love. She took her mental ability. She took the strength of her body. She took the resources that God had given her. All of those things that we look at and say, this equals life. She took all of that and she poured that out there on the Lord Jesus Christ in an act of worship. I want to ask you this morning, is there anyone listening by way of radio who'd be willing to say, I want to pour out my life in an act of worship to God, not just 1 hour on Sunday morning, but I want to give God my life. I want to give God my mind. I want to give God the strength of my body. For me to live is Christ. That's what the Apostle Paul said. Is there anyone listening by the way of radio this morning that would say, that's what I want my testimony to be? I want to give my life to the Lord Jesus Christ. We find that as she gave, it was an act of worship. We find here that as she gave her life, as she gave that which represented her life, this alabaster box, to the Lord Jesus Christ, there were critics in the room who did not appreciate what she had given, and they began to accuse her of wasting that ointment of spikenard. And I can promise you, as you give your life to the Lord Jesus Christ, there will always be critics who will accuse you of wasting your time, your energy, and your life. But my friends, you're going to give your life to someone. You're going to give your life to some cause, to some effort. You might as well give it to the Lord Jesus Christ. Notice that as they criticized her of wasting that ointment, they were also assuming that the one upon whom she was pouring the ointment was not worthy of her worship. Can I tell you this morning that, listen, my friend, there is no one in this world who is worthy of more of our lives, of our time, of our labor, than our precious, sweet Lord Jesus Christ. And so they accused her of wasting. I believe it was Jim Elliot that said, he is no fool who gives what he cannot keep to gain what he cannot lose. And she was not wasting as she poured out that ointment upon the Lord Jesus Christ. I believe it was Charles Spurgeon that made the statement, wolves howl at the moon, and the moon keeps right on shining. And as they critiqued her and criticized her act of worship, she kept right on pouring out her service to the Lord. She did not allow her critics to distract her from worshiping. And so we find then, lastly, the approval of her works. And my friend, as folks criticize you and I, as we give our life to the Lord, let the Lord fight your battles for you. We find the Lord looking at her critics, and we find him rebuking her critics. He said, let her alone. And then we find that he lays out her responsibility. He said, she hath done what she could. I can't think of a greater epitaph to have written on my tombstone by the Lord Jesus Christ than those words, he hath done what he could. God does not want you to give or to do more than you can, but God doesn't want us to do or give less than we can either. He knows the abilities he's given us, and he wants us to give what we could to the work of God. And then we find her reward. He said, wheresoever this gospel is preached, that which this woman hath done shall be spoken of for a memorial of her. And I want to thank the Lord. God's not unrighteous to forget our work and our labor of love as we serve him.
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0: 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And yet, they did their cooking on Saturday. You remember that? Old four-layer cakes. You remember those old four-layer cakes? My mom would make and put the icing all over the top of it. And my mother never did go to school too much, but I don't understand. She must have had a built-in computer. I know she had a lie detector test on the inside. She had all that equipment. There's nothing new about that, I'll guarantee you. She had one built in. And she caught me a many a time. I could look just like an angel in the face and had the devil in my heart. She said, son, you went swimming, didn't you? I said, well, I went with him. And she said, you went in, didn't you? I said, yes, ma'am. All right. Well, listen, why, she'd get up and she'd take and on Saturday morning and she'd get all everything ready for Sunday noon. She'd say, you boys, shine your shoes now. Get your shoes shined on Saturday. Tomorrow's Sunday. Put up your BB gun. Be no shooting on. There won't be any ball playing on Sunday. I mean, tomorrow's the Lord's Day, boys, huh? That kind of ground into me, and I believe it did me good. I still respect the Lord's Day. I mean, in the morning, you think I'd read a newspaper on Sunday? I wouldn't read it on Monday, let alone Sunday, because it's not holy. Come on. That's one of the first things you do. A bunch of preachers get up and go get the newspaper and sit down and read the funnies and all the gossip and all the junk and the filth and all the murderers and everything else. Then wonder why you run out of fire on Sunday morning before you got through preaching. You can't read a paper like that and soak your soul in a bunch of garbage and then expect God to give you power and let the fire fall. Why don't you preachers quit doing it? Why don't you throw it away and get in the Bible? It'll soon be over now. I'm going to say something else. You've heard the success stories of the little boy that carries the paper. Oh, they said, you know, he was a paper boy. He threw the papers. He got up at 4 o'clock in the morning. He threw the papers and he became a great businessman. But you didn't think anything about all those boys that threw that bunch of garbage and got up early and missed Sunday school and church and backslid and went to the devil, did you? I tell you, the snow will be falling in August in Dallas before I'd ever permit one of my boys to get up on Sunday morning and throw anything like the newspaper. Now, I told you what she's going to say about me, didn't I? So I got that over with now. You think I'd let my little boy come in where he couldn't even set up in Sunday school and church? And I wouldn't mind if he's throwing Bibles. Man alive, if you want to get the word out, Daddy's going with you. We're going to put the Bible in every home. And it won't be good news for modern man either. It'll be the King James Version for sinful man. Just say what you please, boys. We're not going to find any shortcuts. And if we're going to be a disciple of Christ, we're going to have to get out of the world and let Jesus sanctify us by the word of God. And I tell you what, if you think I'm wrong about it, all I'm asking you to do is just put it to a 30-day test. If you'll throw your newspaper aside and spend that time reading the Bible, you've been reading the newspaper, I'll guarantee you there'll be a fire burning your soul you haven't had in the last 20 years. Anytime you start putting the Word of God right where you've been putting the newspaper, that's first. I'll guarantee you, and you'll fall on your knees in the morning, you and your little old sweet wife, instead of separating her face from yours with a newspaper between you. If you put the Word of God in there, I'll guarantee you both of you get something. Some of you browse through that thing every hour. You say, preacher, why don't you preach the gospel? I'm trying to get y'all where you can understand the gospel. After you get your heart filled with the Word of God, you'll hunger and thirst after righteousness. You can't feed somebody that's not hungry when you get full of the junk. I used to go to town at the Dawson, Texas. My daddy would give me 15 cents, and man, I'd go up there and I'd get some Tom Toasted Peanuts, and I'd get me one of these little ice cream cones, a triple dip for a nickel. Man, I'm telling you, it'd stick up that high nearly. And then I'd go there and get me a great big bottle, that's before I had good sense, a Circle A soda water, one of those great big bottles made down in Corsicana, you know. And I want you to know I'd fill my little old stomach so full of that stuff, and I'd come home, and my mother would look and say, supper time. I said, I'm not hungry. I'm not hungry. And about 9 or 10, 11 o'clock at night, she'd hear me a-groaning. And she'd come in, she said, son, you're just too full of junk, aren't you? That's what's wrong with our church members right there. They're too full of junk to feed them. You can't feed somebody that's full of junk. We've got to have a cleansing process, brother. We've got to have a cleansing out of our spiritual system before we'll ever get hungry for the Word of God. The Lord's Day needs to be observed, dear friends. And our boys and girls need to be taught the Word of God in our home. Don't depend on the school teachers. They quit. We've got a few Christian teachers left, not many. They're greatly outnumbered. A real Christian teacher is considered a sort of a funny-looking fella in the school today. I've been down to the juvenile department, the girls' home today. And I went in and talked to a little lady. She's working with all those little old girls in there. Little old girl that's been expecting 3 or 4 months now ran to me and put her arms around me and said, Brother Olaf, let me go to your home. Let me go to your home. She called up and said, I want to go back to the home. She'd been with us about a week, gave her heart to Christ, got tangled up, captured. I've seen two little girls literally captured in the last 2 weeks. I mean, kidnapped. I mean, by sin and sinners. Talk about a violent time. We're living in that time. Now, I want you to continue to pray for this other girl that's lost in the city of a million souls. down in Houston, Texas, 16 years of age, 1,500 miles away from her mother, and a daddy that didn't care. God have mercy. We're living in such terrible times. Number two, I believe that we need, and I'm going to be brief about this, we need to learn to dress like Christians. Now, when I say dress, I mean our entire dress. I mean our decorations on the outside, and say what you please. I think a Christian has no right in the sight of God and in the sight of the soon coming king to wear a bunch of jewelry on the outside that he could convert into cash to get souls saved. Now you'd say, Brother Wolf, you're getting worse all the time. I told you to start with tonight. I was going to preach what the old preachers. Let me tell you something. I never have really enjoyed anybody's Christianity that blinded me with diamonds while I was preaching. I never have gotten much out of the president of the WMU that got up and sparkled diamonds off of all around her fingers and diamond stick pins and everything else and decoration and said, ladies, we must give our all to Jesus. We just must give. You take the poor Hottentots over there and big old diamonds worth $1,000, $10,000. Said, why don't you go sell them outfits? I know, dear friends, you say, well, I have sentiment of the eye. Brother, you can't live on sentiment. You can't get saved by sentiment. I tell you one thing, I'll guarantee you, when you take off of this ground in the rapture, if you make it, all that's going to drop off of you. That's one reason I don't want to be left. I don't want the junk falling on me. It's going to fall off a bunch of people that go in. Now, I tell you, dear friends, see, most of you have never looked into the faces of little starving girls and boys. You didn't look in the face of that little girl. I looked in, and she was living out here with this colored man and has been for about a year, and he kidnapped her again. She put all the clothes in the car, and she went back in. And he said, you're not going anywhere. You're not going anywhere. That baby that you're carrying, that's my baby, and I'm going to have it. And he took her by the hand, and he said he took me out at the back door and said he kept me and said, you know, I was getting hungry and said he couldn't take care of me, and we had nothing. Now, I called up and told him to come get me. And listen, if you get mad at me for what I'm preaching about your little silly trinkets and gadgets and your little glitter bugs and glamour bugs around here tonight, why don't you go down and look in the face of some little girl like that and then show her your diamonds, see? Why don't you do that here? That'll sober you up. That ought to melt your silly heart. I'm not interested in your feelings and your little silly sentimentality. I'm wondering about your love for Christ and compassion for others. Do you care? I'm asking you one question tonight. Do you love Jesus or do you love this stinking world? Decorating a bunch of flesh, it'll be as dead as a hammer and wouldn't be worth 10 cents one of these days pretty soon. Decorating a bunch of old dead stinking flesh, and Paul said, have no confidence in the flesh. I know that in me, that is in my flesh, that dwells no good thing. So let's watch the dress, the diet, the decoration, the education, and then homosexuality has looked like coming to its own, and it's of the devil, every bit of it. Don't you pay attention to the modernists and to some of the preachers that say it can be endorsed. And you know what they're putting out now? They say that David and Jonathan were homosexuals. They said they carried on a love affair, and that's the one outstanding experience they'll give you out of the Word of God. And yet none of them live. You know, I won't pay attention to man interpreting the Scripture if he doesn't live by it. No man that lives a crooked life has a right to try to interpret a straight word. Let's take another step. Take another step. Listen carefully now. It'll help you if you believe what we're saying and then practice it. I believe that we've gone head over heels and too deep and too far into the sports program and the pleasure program. I'm talking about football. I'm talking about the commercial baseball, professional baseball. And I'm talking about a lot of these big leagues and little leagues that take our boys' whole lives instead of putting them in a revival meeting where they ought to be. There's not anything. They're just as demanding as they can be. They'll take your little boy and gobble him up, and they say they're going to make a man out of him. But there's something happened since we started this recreational program. We've got more juvenile delinquency than we ever had before. I want to tell you something. Anything that's not Christ-centered and that's not Bible-centered is never going to help our boys. Now, I have no time. I said I have no time at all for these professional games. There's beer drinking. There's betting. And I believe God's people ought to get out of them. You have no right to spend God's money and your time. It'll take you from 2 to 5 hours to attend any of these ball games that you go to. And I'll tell you, with time running out, and the Bible said, seeing the days of evil, we ought to buy up the time, we ought to redeem the time. And God's people are wasting the time, and we're trying to pacify a bunch of little old kids, you know, when we ought to be taking them to the revival meeting, see? Oh, you'd say, well, how are you going to develop your children? Now, wait a minute. Wait a minute. I'm going to show you how inconsistent you are. You'd say, well, I want my little boy to play football. Well, I'll just remind you that the boys that I went to Baylor with, most of them are dead now. I can name most of them. I'm 55 years old. Most of the boys who played football, they're dead. Right? I could call name after name after name. I talked to a bunch of them before they died. They said, Brother Olaf, they called me Lester because we'd known each other. Said, Lester, I'd never sacrifice my life again on a gridiron for the applause of the people for 4 years in college. They broke up my bones, my legs. I go to bed with leg ache every night. I've had all sorts of pains in my spine, and I've had so many jolts. And listen, as far as I'm concerned, I could come near endorsing bullfights than I could ever. Football games are where they're killing our people today. If you just go ahead now, just say what you want to say about it. I know I'm busting tradition right between the eyes tonight. You'll wind up, when you get as old as I am, if you've got as much sense as God's given me, you'll agree with me. Our boys, their whole life is wrapped up in it. I mean, they make better players than they do students in school. I know there are a few exceptions, but I'm saying to you this, dear friend. We've just gone too far in the brutality of sports, and God's people are not to fight. That's what they say, isn't it? They call them panthers, lions, bears, tigers. My brother, that's a bunch of animals. And they talk about kill him, catch him, break his neck. I mean, fight him. Fight, fight, fight. Fight, fight, fight. Have you ever heard that? That's what I thought you'd heard. I don't believe it's Christian. I really don't. Just go ahead and say what you want to say about it. And listen to me as I go on. I'm saying God's people are going to have to draw the line and get over on God's side, or we'll never have revival. And the mule is still walking.
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0: Well, I want to thank you for tuning in to the radio broadcast today from the Liberty Baptist Church. Our church is located at 1548 Old Hollow Road in Winston-Salem, North Carolina. And I want to invite you to listen Monday through Friday at this same time. And we appreciate our listeners, and we hear from some of you through the email, and sometimes people will call and leave a message, and we appreciate you being there and listening. And sometimes the radio stations tell us that they get inquiries about us and asking how they can contact us. So we appreciate that. Thank you for listening. Yesterday we started off by reading 1 Thessalonians chapter 4, verses 13 through 18. And this tells us about the rapture. When Jesus returns, he will just return to the clouds. He'll step out of heaven to the clouds. And then we find, according to the scripture, the order of events takes place here. We realize that the dead in Christ arise first, then we which are alive and remain will be raised. And as we're raised, we'll be changed. We'll have a glorified body. The dead in Christ, their bodies are changed, and the soul and spirit is reunited with those bodies. And we realize the Lord's going to take us back to heaven. The tribulation hour will begin here on the earth. The Antichrist will be revealed. First 3.5 years of the 7 years, or the first half, he's getting his kingdom set up, and people are going to think that he's the greatest thing since light bread, but they're going to find out better. The last 3.5 years of the tribulation is the wrath of God is poured out, as you read in the book of Revelation. We talked about yesterday being ready for the rapture. For when Jesus comes, it'll be too late to prepare then. You know, it's kind of like this. Why do people carry life insurance? Why do people have hospital insurance? Why do people have car insurance? Just in case. We know it's a law for car insurance. You got to have that, or you're supposed to. Some people don't have it, and then when they hit somebody, they're in trouble. But health insurance and life insurance is good to have. When you go to the hospital and have a surgery, I've had a number of surgeries, and I've had hernia surgery and gallbladder taken out, and that's been several years ago, but it's around $25,000 for each surgery. When I had my open heart surgery, it was $119,000, and thank God I had insurance and paid very little on those other surgeries. My heart surgery, I didn't have to pay anything. And we had met our deductible and all for that year, but I tell you what, when you go to the hospital, you better have some insurance. You go to the emergency room, it's $1,000 just to walk through the door. And people scoff at having health insurance if they want to, but it's a wise thing to do. Have it on your family to protect them, and then also have life insurance. I have seen so many times the sadness of people not having any money to bury their loved ones because they didn't get insurance. And maybe they thought they couldn't afford it, but life insurance is very affordable if you start out, you know, when you're younger. Now, as you get older, they go up on you. Boy, I had to drop one of my policies. It got the price of it got so high, premium on it got so high that I just couldn't afford it anymore. They kept going up the older I got. And I said, man, this is when I need it. You know, something is more likely to happen the older you get. But they said, well, we figure that people get older, they've got their home paid for and their bills paid off. And I said, well, not everybody. It's a good thing if you do. I've got my home paid for, and I don't owe any debt. To God be the glory. But still, it's so expensive to do a funeral. You go to the funeral home, you're talking $7,000-$8,000. When you go to the graveyard, you're talking another probably $6,000 or $7,000 or more just for your grave and opening and closing of your grave. And then if you get a monument or a headstone, you're talking thousands of dollars for that. And so a funeral can really, really quickly add up. I've heard of people spending $20,000 on a funeral, the time they paid the funeral home and the grave plots and everything that was required. It can be awful. So that's why people have insurance. And that's the end of that commercial today. But anyway, there's people that are not ready for the rapture. What do you mean, preacher? Well, if a person is not saved, they're not ready for the rapture. Because when the rapture takes place, the saved people are going to be taken out of this world. And we're going to heaven. And you know, there are people who say, well, one day I'm going to get saved. One day I'm going to start going to church. I used to go to school with a boy. And I was raised in church, but I wasn't a Christian. I wasn't saved till I was 18 years old. But I remember a boy sitting in class one day. Somehow the conversation went around about going to church. And him and his brothers, he had two brothers, and he had a mom and daddy. And they didn't go to church anymore. And that changed later down the road. I remember his mother getting saved, and she started going to church, and his baby brother got saved and got in church. But this boy got hooked on alcohol, and as far as I know, he's still running from the Lord. But my friend, the most important decision, the most important choice you'll ever make in your entire life is where you want to spend eternity. Nobody else can make that choice or decision for you. If you want to go to heaven, you have to accept Jesus Christ as your Lord and Savior. There's not many ways. Just being a good person's not enough. Just being baptized is not enough. Just joining the church, that's not enough. You must know Jesus Christ as your Lord and Savior. The Apostle Paul believed in the rapture, and Jesus was resurrected from the dead after the death, burial, and resurrection. 40 days later, he went back to heaven through the ascension. He spent 40 days with the disciples after the resurrection. And then Jesus went back to heaven to prepare us a place. John 14, you can read it. Jesus talking to the disciples there. Well, the Bible says that over 500 people saw Jesus in his resurrection body. That added credible evidence to that great truth. Because there were people in those days that didn't believe in the resurrection. There's people today that don't believe in the resurrection. But you know, the thing about it is, it don't change that great truth, because the resurrection is true. Now, Jesus went up on the Mount of Olives, and that's where he ascended from there back to heaven. Up through the air, this was the ascension. Now, in like manner, the angel said, well, he said, ye men of Galilee, why stand ye gazing up into heaven? This same Jesus which is taken up from you into heaven shall so come in like manner as ye have seen him go into heaven. Jesus will step out on the clouds, and he'll call us up. At the end of the tribulation, at the end of the 7 years of tribulation, Jesus will return to the earth. The Bible says, every eye shall see him. And he's going to come back on a white horse, and he's coming back to this earth to clean it up. And it's going to be a paradise, once again, similar to the Garden of Eden. So Jesus went back to heaven. When he's dying on the cross, he said, it's finished. He completed his task. He did what the Father sent him to do. And so now he's going back to heaven to prepare us a place, that where he is, there we may be also. Number one, one day Jesus will return, just like he said. You know, as you study eschatology, study of the future, we find this truth. One day Jesus is coming again. The great truth is this. The rapture could happen at any moment. It could be in the morning. It could be at noon. It could be at night. Revelation 22 and verse 20, Jesus said, surely I come quickly. You know, the Bible describes it as a thief in the night. When a thief breaks in, he don't come in banging pots and pans, making a lot of racket. He comes in quickly and quietly, grabs what he's after, and takes off. That's why Jesus is going to come. He's going to step out on the clouds, call us up, and he's going back to heaven. When Jesus steps out on the clouds, he calls the dead in Christ first. Then we which are alive and remain. The Antichrist will be revealed. He is empowered by Satan. People think at that time he's a great peacemaker, but he's a demonic nature, empowered by Satan. And he'll be revealed for who he is. The tribulation will begin, and it'll be a time like this world has never seen for 7 years. Now, there are people who believe that Christians will go through at least half of the tribulation. I don't know what scripture they use, but I know what the Bible says. The scripture tells us there in Thessalonians that he's going to save us from the wrath to come. And I believe that that means the tribulation. I don't believe the child of God will have to go through it. I don't believe we'll go through half of it. Somebody said one time, if you believe that Christians are going to go through half the tribulation, that's not the rapture, that's a rupture. And what you got to remember is the Lord has promised to take us out of this world before his wrath comes. The Antichrist will exalt himself, finally setting himself up in God's temple. He's going to proclaim to be God. A great battle, the Battle of Armageddon, is going to be fought and won, Revelation 19. Jesus will speak when he returns. The second coming is when Jesus returns after the tribulation. He comes to this earth. He will speak and destroy his enemies. While we're in heaven, there will be the judgment seat of Christ. Rewards and crowns will be given to the faithful Christian. And then the marriage supper of the Lamb, a feast. What a celebration. The bride and the bridegroom are united. The bride of Christ, the church. And what a feast that's going to be. You think homecoming is big? And I'm going to tell you something. Every year at our church, we have homecoming. Man, I've never seen so much food in all my life. There's so much, there's no way in the world you can eat it. Just a sample of everything. I try to get a little dab of everything I can so that I can tell people I tried their dish or whatever, you know. But the fact of the matter is, the marriage supper of the Lamb will be a great feast in that day. Jesus will return without warning. The Bible teaches us that no man knows the day nor the hour. And there's people that will set dates. The Jehovah Witnesses set a date back in the early 1900s, and they said Jesus returned. And, of course, he didn't. And they lost a lot of followers. But still, it's a big organization, but they're false prophets. They don't believe the Bible. They don't teach the Bible. They don't even believe man has a soul. They don't believe in saying Pledge of Allegiance to the flag. They don't believe in celebrating Easter and Christmas. There's a lot of things they do that are unscriptural. But let me tell you this. The Bible gives us the truth, and we can know. We can know there's something better coming. Make sure you know Jesus Christ as your Lord and Savior. This is Brother Gary checking off.
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2: We want to welcome you to another broadcast from Unity Baptist Church in Athens, Tennessee. This is Pastor Mark Latham, along with the congregation of our church. We hope that this broadcast will be a help to believers and that it will point the lost to the Lord Jesus Christ. God knows when you're struggling with things. Did you know that? God knows when you're tore apart on the inside. God understands that thing. And you're just wanting help. And you're standing at a fork in the road, or maybe three forks in the road. That'd be a side. But at least there are four forks. And you just want to know what to do and where to go. God knows that. But God knows your heart when you look up to heaven and you say, Lord, I've got all these decisions out in front of me. And I don't know what to do. Would you show me what to do? You know, is that not what King Jehoshaphat said in 2 Chronicles chapter 20 over there when they were facing three companies of people coming up against them? They were over there praying, and he looked up to heaven and he said, neither know we what to do, but where was he at? He said, but our eyes are upon thee. He wasn't in pride at all. Listen, if he was in pride, he'd say, we don't know what to do, but we're going to try to figure it out. Listen, sometimes you got to quit trying to figure it out. I got to quit trying to figure it out and just trust the Lord. Amen. And do what he bids you to do. But I want you to look at pride. It elevates us. Is that not what happened to King David over there? The Bible said in the book of 2 Samuel chapter 12, how when Nathan come before King David over there, after he'd committed adultery with Bathsheba, after he had killed Uriah, and in 2 Samuel chapter 11, the Bible said, but what David did when he took Bathsheba,

0: He got mad and he said he's going to restore fourfold, but he's going to die for that. And Nathan looked at him square in the eye and said, David, thou art the man. And I think David knew exactly what he's talking about. I don't think he had to expound any further on what he was saying when Nathan looked at David sitting there and said, thou art the man. I think David knew. I think he knew that he had been got right there. But you know what the Bible said over there? It said over there that God told him by Nathan. He said, David, you want to know what's happened to you? He said, I want you to get this. He said, the sword's never going to depart from your family. That baby's going to die. He said, you give occasion to the enemy to blaspheme against God. And here's what he said. He said, because you've despised the commandments of God. You know what pride causes me and you to do? To despise the commandments of God. It causes you to despise teaching. It causes you to despise preaching. It'll cause you to despise the preacher. All because I tell you the truth. The Apostle Paul asked the church over there at one point. He said, have I become your enemy? Because I've told you the truth. I mean, is that it? I'm going to be honest with you. I know folk has got mad with me simply because of what I preached before. And when you tell people the truth, some people don't like the truth. You ever been around folk just don't like the truth? They want you to tell them that everything. We've got into a world today, and man, this thing is turned upside down. And these kids running around here, they don't understand when I talk about that. They don't understand when older people talk about how the way things used to be. And Kelly calls me Papaw sometimes. She says, all right, Papaw. You're living way back yonder. But they really don't remember. They really don't know how things used to be. I mean, people at least used to have some sense of truth and some sense of decency and some sense of morality.
1: Amen.
0: We ain't there now. This thing's turned upside down. I believe Jesus is coming.
1: Yes.
0: Amen. I believe he's coming. I mean, read. Just read your Bible. I mean, it's got kicked in high gear since I come down here to pastor 24 and a half years ago. This thing's been kicked in high gear, and we're moving on. But pride got David. Pride is what got King Saul. Saul done what? Saul, he performed the sacrifice when he shouldn't perform the sacrifice. He got out of place. He lifted himself up into a position that he didn't belong. Got him in trouble. You know what he did? He went down there. God told him to go down there and kill all the Amalekites and kill all everything down there. Don't bring nothing back at all. And they brought back the best of the animals and brought back King Achak. And you know what he did in 1 Samuel chapter 15? Here comes King Saul to meet Samuel. And you know what he said? He said, praise the Lord. He said, I have performed the commandments of the Lord. How prideful did he have to be to say that? How deceived did he have to be to say that? Think about it for a minute. I believe King Saul come back and really believed that he had done what God said to do. He was deceived in his own thinking. You know, that's what pride does. It'll deceive you in your thinking. It'll get you to thinking that everything's okay. It's all right. Really don't matter what the preacher says. Don't really matter what mom and daddy says. Don't matter what the Sunday school teacher says. This don't matter. There's one thing you're going to learn as you grow up in life. You're going to learn that, yeah, mom and daddy had it right. You're going to figure out that the preacher had it right. You're going to figure all that out. I mean, it took me a long time to figure all that out. I remember one day I was having some trouble. Me and Kelly had been married for a couple of years, and I was trying to work on something. And it dawned on me about who to call. Why don't I just call my dad? And man, I was sitting there on the couch, and it's like a light bulb come on about everything that I'd seen that man fix and work on and do my whole life. It's like it all just come flooding in. And I sat there and I thought, man, he's pretty smart. He's pretty smart. I mean, he had it figured out and going on in my mind. And you're going to figure that out one day, that mom and dad knew what they were talking about.
1: Yes.
0: May not look like it now, but they've been in your shoes, whether you want to think about that or not. If you're sitting here 17, 18, 19 years old, mom and daddy's been 17, 18, 19 years old. They've been that for a whole year and then moved on, you know. I'm just saying.

Pride will get you in trouble. You know what got King Uzziah in trouble? If you go over to the book of 2 Chronicles chapter 26. Take your Bible and go over there with me. I want you to see this. 2 Chronicles chapter 26. I want you to see something about King Uzziah. I'm not getting in no hurry this morning, church, but if I don't get done, I won't get done. If I do, I do. But 2 Chronicles chapter 26, I want you to see something about King Uzziah. We look at King Uzziah in 2 Chronicles chapter 26. Look in verse 4. 2 Chronicles 26, verse 4. And he did that which was right in the sight of the Lord according to all that his father Amaziah did. And he sought God in the days of Zechariah, who had understanding in the visions of God. And as long as he sought the Lord, God made him prosperous. Now, ain't that good? Ain't that good? He sought God. He followed God. He did that which was right in the sight of the Lord. Now, he goes through all these battles. He builds. He battles. He lives for God. But get over to verse 16. Well, now let's back up to verse 15. And he made in Jerusalem engines invented by cunning men to be on the towers and upon the bulwarks, to shoot arrows and great stones withal. And his name spread far abroad, for he was marvelously helped till he was strong. Reckon who helped him? Not only his men in the army, and not only the nation, but listen, God had helped him. But look in verse 16. But when he was strong, his heart was lifted up to his destruction. For he transgressed against the Lord his God and went into the temple of the Lord to burn incense upon the altar of incense. Reckon what gave him the idea that he could do that? Reckon where that even come from? Reckon why he would even think that him being the king, I can just go in and burn incense anytime I want to. I mean, the law's laid out. I mean, it's laid out plain that was for the house of Aaron, the priestly tribe of the Levites. But notice the Bible said, but when he was strong, his heart was lifted up to his destruction. For he transgressed against the Lord his God, went into the temple of the Lord to burn incense upon the altar of incense. And Azariah the priest went in after him, and with him 80 priests, that's 80, of the Lord that were valiant men. And they withstood Uzziah the king and said unto him, it appertaineth not unto thee, Uzziah, to burn incense of the Lord, but to the priests, thy sons of Aaron, that are consecrated to burn incense. Go out of the sanctuary, for thou hast trespassed, neither shall it be for thine honor from the Lord God. Boy, thank God for a preacher that would stand. Nathan stood against King David. Samuel stood against King Saul. And thank God for Azariah, who stood against King Uzziah, just to tell him the truth. And it looks that way a lot of times, that the preacher is standing against you. I'm not standing against you. I'm for you. But friend, if you're doing wrong, I'm going to tell you you're doing wrong. If I know it, amen. He said, it's not for your honor. He said, listen, God's not put you in here. You're doing something wrong. Verse 19, then Uzziah was wroth and had a censer in his hand to burn incense. And while he was wroth with the priest, got mad, didn't he? While he was wroth, he said, the leprosy even rose up in his forehead before the priest in the house of the Lord from beside the incense altar. And Azariah, the chief priest, and all the priests looked upon him, and behold, he was leprous in his forehead, and they thrust him out thence. Yea, himself hasted also to go out because the Lord had smitten him. You'll find out that he was a leper the rest of his life. All because he got himself lifted up. Lifting yourself up in pride will lead you down the wrong path. It'll deceive you into making wrong decisions. It'll deceive you into thinking that you can do things that you shouldn't be doing. It got David, it got King Saul, it got King Uzziah, got Ananias and Sapphira. I ain't got time to go there, but in Acts 5, they decided they's going to lie about some things. That's just pridefulness. That's pridefulness. They didn't want to admit to the truth. That's pridefulness. And I want you to understand this. It killed Ananias and Sapphira. It got Uzziah, it got his health, and he lost the kingdom. King Saul lost the kingdom, and it eventually killed him. And David, man, he had to live the rest of his life in a mess. He lost the baby. Got
woken up the baby with sickness. That's what 1 Samuel, 2 Samuel chapter 12 says, that God smote that child and 7 days later killed it. And Nathan said, "The sword will never depart from your house." And I mean, it was just one thing right after another because of David's pride. You better guard yourself against pride. We never see the road. Listen to me. We never see the road it's going to take us down. Wake up and look at me. We never see the road it's going to take us down, and we never see the outcome. We never think about it. It's got us deceived about some things. It's got us deceived into that. You say, "Preacher, I'm living for the Lord." Yeah, so was King Uzziah. Now you better get this. Do you think everybody that fails in service to the Lord was all the time looking to fail when they failed? You understand what I'm saying? You think people just started out from the beginning and said, "Boy, I'm going to serve God the rest of my life," but in the back of their mind, they're thinking, "I'm going to fail out somewhere out through here," or they were looking for a path and that to fail. I don't think it's true at all. I think some people get snookered in their own pride. I mean, I don't know what else to say. I mean, people fail because they do not guard themselves against pride.

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0: was wanting to produce something that God said no to. At the moment, amen, she'd give her servant Hagar unto her husband. And man, we know what went on from there. Friends, listen, let me say something to you today. Hey, don't ever get in front of God, okay? But we see Sarah. But not only do we see Sarah, amen, but God, we see that God had preserved her womb for the promised seed, Isaac, amen. From Isaac, we see that he marries Rebekah. Do you know that Rebekah was barren as well? The Bible says that she was barren as well. And listen, and the Bible says that Isaac entreated the Lord upon his wife Rebekah's barrenness. And through that entreating of the Lord, God had saved her womb for another promised seed. Amen? In which we know Jacob would proceed from her womb. Amen? But what about Jacob's wife? Amen. We know he got two out the deal. But what about Rachel? The Bible says Rachel was barren. Amen. Hey, listen, we see the struggle that went on in her house because of her being barren. But time would not allow us to go over the Bible and speak of this. But let me just mention a few more. What about Samson's mother? Manoah's wife, the Bible says, there in Judges chapter number 13, that she was barren. And here in our text, we read of Hannah, who was barren. And what about Elizabeth, the mother of John the Baptist? That was barren. Amen. Praise God. And you know what? You study all these out. God had a purpose for their barrenness. From the promised seed, amen, to the judges, the greatest judge, amen, that ever lived here, to the forerunner of Jesus Christ. Hallelujah to the Lamb of God. Friends, you and I, listen, just because, my friend, something ain't happening in our life does not mean that God has closed it up and shut us up, friends, to not receive anything from Him. But God is preserving us for a special purpose. And listen, to serve Him and to give our all to Him. Amen. From barren to a blessing. Follow with me this morning. And I want you to see just a few things here in the text. Because if we look at verse number 6. Look at verse number 6 of our scripture. We find here that Hannah had a void in her life. Amen. And let me just go ahead and put this out to you this morning. Amen. Every man, woman, boy, and girl without Jesus has a void in their life. Amen. You have, without Christ, amen, lost, on your way to hell, amen, there's a void there. But let me just take it a step forward. Out of the will of God, there is a void there. Amen. Not doing the will of God, there is a void there. And as we'll look right here in the scripture text, we'll see that Elkanah, he had two wives. And let me just say this. God never permitted that. God never intended for there to be a relationship of more than one man and one woman for life forever. Amen. He just records the truth, as it said, that we might glean wisdom from it and learn from it. But we see here in the text that her adversary, amen, and that's another term for the devil. Do you know that? Her adversary, amen. Listen, so she had the devil living in her house with her, amen, that was able, get this now, to produce. Do you know what a lot of times we'll do? Listen, we'll cling to that which will produce in our life. Amen. Let me say this to you. That Jesus said it very well. Amen. And speaking of possessions, He said, a man's life consisteth not in the abundance of that which he possesseth, whether it materially or whatever you want to put there in the blank. Amen. My friends, it's better, the Bible says, to be with a handful and live with God than have both hands full and live in sorrow. Amen. But we see that the adversary lived right there with her. In verse number 6, provoked her sore. I guess we could take some inventory here this morning, and we could probably take some testimonies on such as that. Some of you look like you've been provoked very sore this morning. I'm sorry that you forgot it was Mother's Day. All right? Amen. But look at me this morning. Her adversary, it provoked her sore for to make her friend. Boy, that's a lot of everybody's daily tasks anymore. fretting and worrying and my friends not knowing about this and not knowing about that. But we see, listen, what we see here in the text as the writer zooms in on the problem, because the Lord had shut up her womb. Didn't say that she was physically unable, did it? Didn't say she had a fertility issue, did it? It did not say, and listen, I'm being very sensitive to this morning. I understand there's a very real need and a real burden upon men and women who want children and cannot have children. I understand that right well. And I'm in no way insinuating that you're wrong with God, okay? I'm just saying God has a greater purpose for you. Amen. I listen in that. But we see the Lord had shut up her womb. She was barren. Therefore, if He shut it up, He's the only one that can open it. Boy, that's deep, ain't it, Brother Charlie? Yes, my friends, you and I have some things in our life that we struggle with so much that we want so bad, and we look on every avenue to try to get this thing open, and God's the only one that can open it, because God's the one that's closed the door on it. Amen. But she was barren. And we ask ourselves the question, why did God do this? Why is it this way? Well, let me just say this. Holiness always has come with a cost. Listen, you study that Bible right there, and you'll find, friends, just like the preacher said, like Colby opened up with this morning, you'll not just be here and holiness rub off on you. Amen? It just won't happen. I wished it would. Amen, because I need a little more of it than I've got. But you know what? I understand that just being next to it, I'm not going to get it. Amen. Hey, listen, I've got to get on the altar. I've got to go through the fire. Amen. Listen, I have to be dead to this self, at my friends, and be sacrificed to God before I'll be holy. Amen. And what you and I really want more than we'll let be known a lot of times is we want that kind that just rubs off on us. Amen. But what will rub off on you is what's happening to her right here. Amen. But we see she was barren, okay? Holiness and being completely consecrated unto the Lord is what we see God doing right here. Okay? And God will send you through the fire. And I've heard this all my Christian life. Amen. Them whom God does. Something's ringing up here. Toby, you got them things off. But anyway, but let me say this morning, getting back to where I was. Anybody that God's going to use, He takes them through the fire. Amen? And if you're not willing for that, amen, then as my Bible college teacher used to tell us boys that would come into class, amen, if you ain't willing for it, he said, just pack your books up and go back to the family business. Do you know that's the way that the Jewish boys was when they came, listen, to that time in their age, listen, when they were to be presented as men before the Lord, to servants of God, and if they were not willing, okay, if they were not willing to go through that consecrating process, that's what the priest told them. Just go on back to the family business. Amen? And, you know, I'm not against the family business at all, but what I'm saying is we have substituted that for holiness way too much. We've wanted so much what we did not have, as it is here in the scripture text, that we let our fretting, we let the provoking of the adversary lead us in a way contrary to what we're going to see here in the text. Amen. We'll find everything we can to fulfill it. We'll do everything that we can to fulfill, listen, that desperate need of the flesh, even if it means cashing in any walk with God in the future, any hope of our babies being right with God. All I want to do is please myself. You don't have to say amen right there, but you know it's true. Amen. She was barren. She was barren, okay? Do you know that here in the text that Israel is in a great need for a man of God? Read the book of Judges. Find where the judges closed out at. And I know it ain't in the consecutive form here. But what we do find in the book of Judges, was the time, my friends, that we see here in the text of trouble. Everybody was doing that which was right in their own eyes. Bless God, if you can get 10 people on the same page anymore, you're doing a good job. Amen. I mean, listen to me, friends. I hear pastor friends of mine talking about having congregations of 100 and 200, amen. And just like they said at the meeting yesterday, one man was pastoring. I can't remember how many it was several hundred, amen. And they said, how many would it be if they stepped out of your church to lose the holiness of God in your church? And that pastor said about 12 or 13. You know, friends, we're in a desperate need today. Folks, listen, that's seeking this kind right here, amen. Hey, listen, it's seeking this kind, my friends, and not just simply what I want, okay? Israel was in this place. You and I are in this place today. Notice verse number 3. Let me just show you something right here. Verse 3 of our text. Now, I've often wondered why this was mentioned, and God showed me. The Bible says, Elkanah, speaking of this man, he went up out of his city yearly to worship and to sacrifice unto the Lord of hosts in Shiloh.
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0: and broken in sin, failure, distant, cold. The devil whisper in our ear, God doesn't love you. God can't use you. God's not forgiven you. You'll never be where you one time were. You see, Peter had the mistaken idea that a lot of Christians have, that failure is final in the Christian life, that when we fail God, He's done with us. You see, there's the possibility of our backsliding. The reality of it is every one of us can grow cold and distant and backslidden and fallen. Oh, how our hearts are prone to wander, prone to leave the God we love. But then notice with me, if you would please, the tendency of our backsliding. Look again in verse number 3, Simon Peter saith unto them, I go a-fishing. And now in unison they echo back to Peter, we also go with thee. John mentions his fellow disciples in verse number 2. There's 7 in total. He mentions the 5 of them by name. 2 are unnamed. It may have been Andrew and Philip. Andrew's the brother of Simon Peter. And you find Andrew and Philip being very close in connection many times together in Scripture, especially in John's Gospel. And it may have been them. We don't know which 2 it was, but I love what one person said. Said the Holy Spirit may have left them anonymous so that we could put ourselves in the boat with Peter. I can hear him saying, Peter, you're not alone. We fail the Lord too. If you're quitting, we're quitting too. Here's what I want you to understand. Peter's decision affected his fellow disciples and their commitment to the Lord. And here's the truth of it. When we go astray, when we quit on God, there's always someone that follows us. It may be a wife. It may be your children. It may be a new convert that's watching your life and you don't even realize it. It may be somebody else in the church. And here's what I've noticed as a pastor, that when someone drops out, when someone grows cold, when someone sort of quits on God, when someone's, there's always someone that goes with them. They never go alone. Here's the danger of it. You say, preacher, what is it? That you may come back, but they may never come back. I know many a parent that's gotten away from God during the teen years of their children, and they began to do this and put other things in the lives, in their lives, in those early years, and church became sort of second place in their life and rather than first place. And they, next thing you know, they were out of church and they took their family out and they were for a season away from God. They were fallen. They were broken. They were backslidden. They were distant. They were cold. And then mom and dad came back, but the kids never did. I'm just saying somebody's always watching you. The Bible tells us that none of us liveth unto himself, that we're always influencing someone with our lives and our decisions, and how we are toward the Lord affects those around us. But not only see the possibility, not only the tendency, but I want you to know the futility of our backsliding. Look at verse number 3 again. The Bible said they went forth and entered into a ship immediately. You know what? They didn't discuss it. They weren't like the average Baptist church and form a committee to talk about it and do nothing. No, they immediately went and got in that ship. And then notice what the Bible says. And they caught what, church? Nothing. They came up empty. It speaks to the futility of the carnal or the fleshly life, of living in the old nature rather than the new nature, a life lived for self, a life lived our way in alignment with what we desire, with what we want, doing things our way, always comes up empty. You see, dear child of God, listen to me. The world holds nothing for the child of God. There's no true meaning. There's no true purpose. There's no true satisfaction. There's no joy. There's no happiness. This world has nothing to offer us. You see, here's the reality of it. The most miserable person on planet Earth is a Christian outside the will of God. It's not a sinner that doesn't know Jesus. It's the saint that does know Him but's no longer living for Him. Peter's a fallen and a broken man, and maybe that's where you are this morning. Maybe you're fallen. Maybe you're broken. Maybe you're distant. Maybe you're cold. Maybe you're just not loving Jesus like you one time did. Maybe you're just not quite where you one time were with the Lord. Maybe you're just sort of going through the you're coming to church. You're reading your Bible. You're sort of singing the word. You're doing this. You're doing that. But really, your heart is far from Him. What I want you to understand this morning is Jesus is the friend of the fallen, and Jesus still loves you. Number two, I want you to get this. Jesus is still your friend. Look, if you would please, in verse number four, the Bible said, "But when the morning was now come, Jesus stood on the shore." How about that? Oh, they were unfaithful to Him, but He's still faithful to them. There He is standing on the shore. They don't recognize Him. They don't know that it's Him at this point. You see, the disciples may have given up on the Lord, but the Lord hadn't given up on them. And I just want you to understand something this morning. You may give up on God, but God will never give up on you. He never will. They were about to meet the God of the second chance. I want you to know, friend, maybe you're a part of the fallen this morning. He hasn't given up on you. I love 1 John chapter 2 and verse 1, John writing at a later date in the epistles. Here's what he writes. He says, "My little children, these things write unto you that you sin not." You know, God doesn't desire that we sin. As saved people, we shouldn't want to sin. But the Bible said, "And if any man sin," there are times that we do sin, we fail, that we become fallen, distant, cold, whatever in our lives. The Bible says, "And if any man sin," we have an advocate with the Father, Jesus Christ, the righteous. An advocate is more than having a lawyer to represent you. It's having a friend that loves you. You see, a lawyer may represent you, but that doesn't mean he loves you. Doesn't mean that at all. Matter of fact, an advocate, he doesn't just represent you. An advocate loves you. He pleads for you. He comes to you. He lifts you. He sets your life right again. And I just want to thank God as the group sang, "My advocate pleads." I'm glad that He comes to us in our mess. He comes to us in our failure. He comes to us in our brokenness. He comes to us in our fallenness to set our lives right again. Here's Jesus standing on the shore, and He calls out to a boat full of exhausted, frustrated, broken, hungry preachers. I mean, a whole boatload of preachers. They ain't right with God. They're fallen. They're backslid. They're cold. They've quit on the Lord. Now, look at verse number five. Then Jesus said to them, "Children," oh, what a word. Children, it's a term of affection. It's a term of endearment. It speaks of a father's love for his child and God's love for every one of us. You know, one of the dangers is when we project the failure of human parents on a perfect heavenly Father. So often people in life, they stumble, they'll begin to, because maybe dad never told them he loved them, or maybe parents, they felt like they couldn't please them, or whatever it was, they never had anything positive or encouraging to say to their children, and they live with this mindset that somehow they had to earn their parents' love and all of that. Can I just help you to understand something? Grace, God's love is free. Can I tell you, here's what David said. My mother and father, when my mother and father forsake me, the Lord will take me up. Let me just say something. Your heavenly Father will never stop loving you. You can't, listen, my disobedience doesn't make Him love me less. My obedience doesn't make Him love me more. Jesus loves you with all the love that's in Him all the time. It's not based on your performance. It's not based on what you do. It's based on who He is, and He loves you this morning. You say, "Preacher, but I'm fallen. I've been unfaithful. I've broken the heart of God." He still loves you, and Jesus is still your friend. That never changes. "Have you any meat? Hey, fellas, have you caught any fish?" I can hear it now. "No. Why don't you leave us alone?" You ever been around a fisherman and ain't caught anything? I had a fishing guy, I don't want to talk about it. Now, if they've caught something, it grows and keeps on growing. You know, I always hear, you know, and all of that, you know, they caught something and, you know, it's a certain weight and man, that thing keeps gaining weight after that fish is already out of the boat. You know what I'm saying? And keeps growing in inches, you know? Boy, if we don't catch anything, we don't want to talk about it. No, we didn't catch anything.
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4: 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I praise the Lord for this open door, this heaven-bought privilege that our Lord allows us day after day together by the radio, open His eternal Word, and study the Word of God together. I trust that if it's at all possible, you'll take the time out, get your Bible, and follow along with us in the Word of God today. We're turning our Bible to the book of Matthew, chapter number 26, and we're continuing our study on the Lord Jesus Christ, the reason for the season, what Christmas means to me. I'm doing an acrostic of the word Christmas. We looked at the letter C, and we saw that C speaks of His coming down from heaven, His condescension. And we saw Him stepping from the form of a sovereign to the form of a servant.

that Jesus Christ is Lord to the glory of God the Father. I remind you, he was born Lord. For unto you is born this day in the city of David a Savior, which is Christ the Lord. And you did not make him Lord, and I did not make him Lord. But the Bible teaches us in the book of Acts chapter number 2, let all the house of Israel know assuredly that God hath made the same Jesus whom you crucified, both Lord and Christ. So we saw him coming down from heaven. Then we looked at the letter H and we saw him hanging on the cross. And again, I say to you, if you know the Lord, if you know the real reason for the season, then you cannot chop him up in segments and take his birth and isolate his birth from his life and his dying and his resurrection and his ascension and his intercession and his coming again and his rule and reign as King of Kings and Lord of Lords. He is the Lord Jesus Christ. So we saw him coming down from heaven. We saw him hanging on the cross. We looked at him and saw him there as God's sacrifice for the sin of the world. Then we saw him hanging there as our substitute, the substitute for the sinner. He hanged there in my place. He bore my sin, my sorrow, my shame, that I might experience his salvation. He wore my crown of the curse, the crown of thorns, that I might wear his crown of righteousness and his crown of glory. We saw him hanging there as God's sacrifice, as our substitute, and as the Savior of the world. Again, I repeat, he said in the book of 1 Timothy chapter 4, verse number 10, that is a Savior to all men, especially them that believe. Paul said this is a faithful saying. Christ Jesus came into this world to save sinners, of whom I am chief. That's 1 Timothy chapter 1, verse number 15. But we move on in our study today to the third letter. The story of Christ, the story of Christmas, does not end with a crucifixion. It does not end with his birth. It does not end with his death. There are some things about Christ that go on. I said to you, he was alive before he was born. He had a birth, but he had no beginning. He had a death, but he had no ending. When he said, it is finished, he did not say, I am finished. So I want us to come to the third letter, the letter R. C, we see him coming down from heaven. H, we see him hanging on the cross. And then there's the letter R. We see him raised from the dead. Thank God the grave could not hold him. You see, the thing that makes Christianity different from all other religions, we serve a risen Savior, a living Lord. Yes, our Savior did die. He was buried, but death could not hold him. The songwriter said, up from the grave, he arose with a mighty triumph for his foe. He arose a victor from the dark domain, and he lives forever with the saints to reign. He arose, hallelujah, Christ arose. What a song, what a truth. One of the followers of another religion said to a Christian, I feel sorry for you Christians. You do not even have a tomb where you can go and remember and honor your founder. And the Christian said to him, man, what do we need with a tomb? We don't even have a corpse. We do not even have a body. He is not here. He's risen. The writer said, come and see the place where the Lord lay. But when I look at him being raised from the dead, there are four thoughts that demand my attention. First of all, I want to say to you, the Lord Jesus Christ tasted death's poison for all of us. You remember in the book of Matthew, chapter number 26, we have the story in verse

0: Number 39, the Bible said he went a little farther and fell on his face and prayed, saying, "Oh, my Father, if it be possible, let this cup pass from me. Nevertheless, not as I will, but as thou wilt." In verse number 42, the Bible said he went away again the second time and prayed, saying, "Oh, my Father, if this cup may not pass from me, except I drink it, thy will be done." There in the Garden of Gethsemane, he drank the poison dregs of sin. He drank the bitter cup. He drank all of it. Every sin of every sinner, the poison of that sin, the guilt of that sin, he drank it there. He tasted death's poison for all men. Again, I emphasize Hebrews chapter 2, verse number 9. You see, the Bible does not teach us that Christ died for an elect or a select, but the Bible said that he tasted death for every man. And friend, as you listen to my voice today, I do not care who you are, who your parents are or were, what your past has been. I don't even care what your plans are. I want to tell you, the good news of Christmas is that God loves you. Christ died for you. He drank the bitter cup of Gethsemane and all the poison of sin's power. He drank it for you there in the garden. So I'd say to you, first of all, he tasted death's poison for us. Then may I say to you, number two, he tested death's power. Oh, I could spend a week here talking about this. You see, death had reigned supremely from Adam to the Lord Jesus Christ. There were only two men who got out of this world escaping death. They got out of this world alive. That was Enoch, back over in the book of Genesis, chapter number 5. Enoch walked with God and was not, because God took him. And then Elijah was taken up by the whirlwind into heaven. And outside of that, every man died. Every man died as a victim of death. The Bible teaches us in the book of Hebrews, chapter number 2, and verse number 14, the Bible said, "For as much then as the children are partakers of the flesh and blood, he also himself likewise took part in the same, that through death he might destroy him that had power over death, that is the devil." My friend, can you imagine around the tomb of the Lord Jesus Christ? He finally lays down his life. They do not kill him, but he dies of his own free will. And can you imagine his body being buried there in Joseph's borrowed tomb? And can you imagine, my friend, as death and as the devil have their conversation day after day, and the devil would say, "You still got him," and death would say, "He's still here." And he said, "Get corruption working upon him." But corruption could not touch him the first day. And the second day, the same conversation. And the third day, the same conversation. Death put all of its forces to hold and to keep the Lord Jesus Christ. But I want to tell you, my friend, death could not hold him. The powers of death tremble as the Lord Jesus Christ approaches the moment of his fulfillment of his time there in the heart of the earth. And so he arose. The Bible said in Acts chapter number 2, verse number 24, "Whom God hath raised up, having loosed the pains of death." Listen, because it was not possible that he should be holden of it. Friend, when Christ resurrected, there's an empty grave. There were also empty garments, but there's an empty grasp. Death is standing there empty-handed. Could not hold him. Could not keep the Lord Jesus Christ in his power. So he arose victorious over the power of death. He tasted this poison. He tested this power. And then he tore up this prison. The Bible teaches us in Revelation chapter 1, verse number 18. Christ come out on the other side. And he said, I am he that liveth and was dead. And behold, I am alive forevermore. Amen. And have the keys of hell and death. He tasted this poison. He tested this power. He tore up this prison. And he transferred this paradise. The Bible said, wherefore he saith, when he ascended on high, he led captivity captive and gave gifts unto men. Friend, when Christ came out of that grave, he not only came out himself, but he brought with him the first fruits of the resurrection. So when I look at Christmas, it not only means his coming down from heaven, his hanging on the cross, but that letter R reminds us he was raised from the dead. Father, take the word, use it to your glory. I pray in Jesus' name, amen and amen.
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0: Well, I trust you enjoyed the broadcast today. I do want to take this opportunity and wish all of you who listen to the radio a very Merry Christmas and a Christ-centered New Year to the glory of our God. 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
2: 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I'm Brother Ricky Cawthorn, and I welcome you to today's Gospel Pulpit radio broadcast. 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

And I welcome you to Tuesday, May the 12th, radio broadcast of the Gospel Pulpit. It is a great joy to be with you here on radio today. We started yesterday into a brand new series of messages, and I think these will be a blessing. The More They Afflicted Them is the title of it, and our text verse is Exodus chapter 1, verse number 12, where the children of Israel, the Bible said, the more they afflicted them, the more they grew and multiplied. Now, you know, when God sends trials on you, it's not to kill you, it's to help you and to glorify God. We're living in a day, and you know, everybody wants it kind of easy, and I don't want trouble, you don't either. But you know, those troubles come to help us live a better Christian life. Amen. And I thank God for the trials and the troubles that God has brought me through down through these many years. I thank the Lord for what He's doing and how He's blessed me. But you know, without the trials, I don't think I'd be where I need to be with the Lord. I really don't. Let me say this to you, friend. I want to invite you to download the GBI radio app. It is in the Apple App Store, the Google Play Store. I hope you will download that today, and it'll be a real blessing to you. And you have access to all of our stations, including our preaching station, our all preaching the gospel station. That's 24 hours a day on the internet, just internet only. And boy, you can get that on the app, PTG Radio. If you've got the Google Play in your car, we're able to do that on the car now. And boy, you can, especially if you've got unlimited data, man, you can get that thing and, you can just take you stuff anywhere you want to go. Amen. That's right. And so I praise the Lord for that. Our Heavenly Father, I'm glad to be saved. I'm glad 48 years ago you reached down and saved an old sinner like me. And it was me. And I thank you, Lord. I thank you for letting me preach all these many years. And then, Lord, for the radio ministry. And I love every one of them. Lord, I've never met some of these people, these preachers especially. I pray lift them up, encourage these pastors today, and help them, Lord. Some of them have a hard way to go. I pray for them that you'd help them today. Might be some preacher about ready to resign his church or discouraged. Lord, I pray you'll go help him. Have your will your way. In Jesus' name, I pray. Lord, there might be somebody afflicted. Lord, help this message to help them. Maybe somebody's getting ready to go through an affliction. Lord, I pray you'll help them today. In Jesus' name, amen. Let's go back to our message on the more they afflicted them. I hope it's a blessing to you on this Tuesday. Found, didn't he? Amen. Into it, to go with them unto Tarshish from the presence of the Lord. Notice that statement again, from the presence of the Lord. Verse 4 says, by the way, let me just say, he went down that ship and he went to sleep. When you're asleep, you're not aware of your surroundings, all right? And by the way, this is when self-afflicted storms come, when you get out of the will of God, okay? You can get out of the will of God, you can bring storms on your life. Verse number 4. The Bible said, but the Lord sent out a great wind into the sea, and there was a mighty tempest in the sea, so that the ship was like to be broken. In other words, it's almost broke. Now, let me just say that you, my dear friend, can get out of the will of God. You can bring on storms in your life. Now, you need to, first thing you need to do when you're going through a trouble, is you need to assess your trouble and admit it. Is it of God or is it judgment? All right? And I'm going to give you a list of things that cause problems. It's the negative part, and then we're going to get through this, and it'll be positive. All right? Let me give you some example. Amen? All right? Financial problems. Now, all financial problems are not sent on by God. Boy, we're just having a hard time, but God knows. Wait a minute. Let me ask a question. First of all, number one, are you paying your tithes and offerings? Let's just be bold about it. Are you giving the tenth to God? If you're not, that storm is not brought on you by God. If you don't have the money to pay your bills and you're not paying your tithes, you have brought a storm on yourself. You can't blame that one on God. Okay. All right. Amen. All right. The second thing, and sometimes it's family problems. Now, sometimes we do things and say things in our family that brings on problems. I've had confrontations in my own family, in my young days, in my young zeal, and even older, and my mama warned me about it, and I'd say things and different things. And sometimes in family problems, you just need to be quiet. Friend, the less I worry about family issues, the more I can serve the Lord. Amen. I don't need to get involved in the drama of what's going on. By the way, some people love drama. Let me say, you'll never be effective for God loving drama. I just want you to know that, all right? Well, I'm going to go tell them what I think. That is not Christian, friend.
And I'll tell you right now, if they do that one more time, I'm going to throw that kid out of the house. Well, that is not Christian either. Let's slow down. Let's think about things before we do them, okay? There are families today. You, Mama, you have brought on that storm. You've petted that kid from the time it was a baby. It's got up now, and you brought division in your family. You and your husband about to have divorce, and you brought that on. I made a statement years ago on the radio. I'll make it again here. If they're 40-year-old and living at home, they're not your baby, all right? And, Mama, you're not to put your child over your husband. That will cause problems. In the same way with a husband, you're not to put your child over your wife. Amen. Husband and wife have problems. Amen. Family, not all, but by the way, you say, well, preacher, I married this lady, and I believe, you know, and I know I married wrong. Well, see right there, it ain't God's fault. The average young person, now listen to this statement Brother Ricky's going to make on the radio, will you? I'm not going to be mean about it. The average young person that is in our fundamental Bible preaching churches will not marry right. Listen to what I'm going to tell you. The average person that is in our fundamental churches will not marry right. Now listen, listen. Brother Ricky does not get into the matchmaking business. It is easy to get there. It's easy. It was easy for me down through the years. I'd see these young people and I'd say, man, this one needs to be with that one. I am not God. And neither are you. And you need to stop doing that. You need to stop it. In your church, I got two words for you. Stop it. You don't know God's will for their life. You say, oh, but that's a good young man over there. You need to get with him. That's a good young lady over there. Let me tell you something. That matchmaking stuff, it almost got me in a big mess. Amen. I asked a preacher one time to pray for me. The Lord would send me a wife. Well, he didn't mean any harm. He prayed, but he also tried to put legs on the prayer. A few days later, he called me and told me, he said, man, here's a girl. Said, You see what I'm saying? I'm saying to you, friend, today, let God take care of that. And you, we bring problems on ourselves. If you marry wrong, as one of my pastors used to say, if you marry out of puppy love, you live a dog's life. And if you marry wrong, there's nothing you can do about it. I don't believe in divorce, neither does the Bible. I don't believe in being abused or anything like that. I think you need to get away from the person. But listen, amen, once you're married, you ought to stay married. But there's nothing you can do about it. There's men that have missed their calling in life because they married the wrong wife. You see, if my wife decided for some reason she wasn't going to be a part of my ministry anymore, it would almost sink my ministry. Amen. Now, I'm giving you self-inflicted storms. Amen. Family problems. Then I want to say church problems. Sometimes, amen, church problems are brought on by discord. And then we want to say, well, God is just afflicting us. No, it's not God. God's not in you standing up, quote unquote, and telling them what you think. God's not in you taking a stand when everybody else is sitting still. I mean, I don't understand these times to take a stand. But a lot of people like to take a stand. I'm going to take a stand no matter what. And you're going to split your church all to pieces. I've heard tell of preachers. I don't think I ever had the guts to do this. And I was a pretty hard preacher. I'm not near as hard now as I used to be, and I'm not compromised one bit. I've not changed one bit on the standards that I have. By the way, just tell people the truth. I was talking to somebody yesterday, and something came up, and I just told them the truth. I didn't want to make them mad, and I didn't make them mad. By the way, you don't make people mad when you tell them the truth. But a lot of church problems are brought on by Sister Wigglejaw and Brother Know-It-All. And by the way, your church sign, if you have one of those signs where you change the letters, that is not to fight your church problems. I had a preacher friend of mine, he called me one day, and he said to me, he said, Rick, said, what's going on at such and such a church? I said, I don't know, preacher, what are you talking about? He said, well, I believe they're having problems. Said, they're fighting it out on their church sign. Said, I just passed it and saw it. Let me say this to you, friend, that is ridiculous. It is absolutely ridiculous. Amen. Then you want to come to church and say, y'all pray. Boy, I tell you, the devil's really been ain't that. Yeah, you're right. The devil's in the thing, but it ain't God sending on you. It's not of God. It's not a trial or a test. You just got in a mess. See, there's a lot of things we get in a mess. We have too many storms in our lives because we bring them on ourselves. I brought some on me. Now, let me go back and get you this one. Physical problems sometimes are brought on. Not all physical problems are, but sometimes physical problems are brought on needlessly. You know why? If you sit there and don't eat halfway right, now I know in America there's a big stir right now about our eating habits and all the chemicals that are in our foods and all that kind of stuff.
But let me just say this to you. We can self-inflict our stones. You know that? It's a common fact that sugar diabetes will be reduced by eating right and walking. I mean, the average young person doesn't know that God gave them two legs to walk with. You know that? I mean, it's just beep, beep, beep, beep, bop, bop, bop, bop, bop on that phone. Tap, tap, tap, tap, tap, click, click, click, click, click. I mean, that's all they do all day. My friend, I'd hate to be 25-year-old, not have a job and sit around and click, click, click, click, click all day on the phone. If that's all you got to do, man, you've been misled in life. And I don't care what your mom and daddy says. I don't care how much they call you their baby. You need to go to work. Amen. That's right. Need to find something to do. By the way, women worked in the Bible too. Now, I'm not saying you got to go down and get a job with the men in the mill. But I tell you what, Ruth was a worker. And amen. And not only Ruth was a worker, but other women, the woman in Proverbs 31 was a worker. And man, if you're going to have anything in life, get you a prudent wife. A prudent wife is from the Lord. Physical problems, amen. Sometimes our eating habits cause us problems later in years. And we got to be careful about that, amen. So we're not perfect, but then I want to say this. Gossip can cause problems. Spreading stuff about people. Tell me, listen, somebody said, well, you might as well say it as think it. And I disagree with that. There are things you need, as the old fellow said, you need to put a zipper on your lipper. There are things I don't even need to talk about, amen. You say, but boy, when I see somebody doing something wrong, I'm going to tell them. Well, I'm not. There's a lot of things nowadays I see people doing, and I know they're going to get in trouble with it. And I just sit still about it. Now, if they ever want to talk to me about it, they know where I'm at. But I see people heading down wrong roads. And brother, when you warn people, and that's all you can do, amen. And as a preacher, the blood's off your hands, and you can't make people live any kind of way. And so you just go forward. But self-inflicted storms sometimes are brought on by gossip. I don't want to know what all the preachers are talking about. I don't know what this one's doing, that one's doing. I'm too busy. I got sermons to preach. I mean, I was getting sermons last night when I was going to sleep. I was getting them in the bed, just going to sleep. I'd get one or two thoughts and go to sleep and wake back up and get another thought. Amen. And, amen. The cat couldn't sleep either. I guess the Lord was keeping her awake to keep me awake, give me them thoughts. I don't know. Well, let me say this to you. Amen. Not only that, but I'm going to deal with this one now, and I'm trying to get off the negative. Okay, I got two more. Can y'all hold on? Social media. You see, we think storms is somebody unfriend. Is that right? Is that what they do? Unfriend you on social media? We think that's a storm. Come on, really? I mean, that might be a blessing, you know? People get mad. The first thing they'll do is wipe you off their friend list. Friend, I could care less whether you friend me or not. I know we use the social media for the ministry and all that stuff, but as far as me personally, I ain't gonna sit and worry about you if you don't want to be my friend. Amen. Friend, we come to the end of our radio broadcast for this Tuesday, May the 12th. I hope it's been a real blessing to you. You know, I'd like to hear from you this week and to know what station that you're listening to us from. I'd like for you to include the call letters of the station in which you're listening to. And if you don't know that, just put the area on there. God's blessed gospel broadcasting to go into several areas, and I appreciate that with the gospel of the Lord Jesus Christ. I hope you'll pray for us. And if you could financially help the gospel pulpit, it would also be appreciated. And just give us write us a note and let us know you're listening, and we'll give you the mailing address at the end of the broadcast. May God bless you, and we love you, and we thank you for listening today. 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I'm Brother Ricky Cawthorn, and I hope you'll tune in again on the same station at the same time for another Gospel Pulpit radio broadcast when we come and dine around the Word of God together. 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We're glad to have you listening.

Hello, neighbor, and welcome to the Good News Broadcast. I am Evangelist Buddy Sizemore. It's with great joy that I come into your place of listening on this Tuesday. I am an evangelist. I am open to preach the gospel. I'll give you my contact information at the end of the broadcast. But first, I'd like to share a song selection from the Melody Trio from Rome Mountain, Tennessee. We'll cry for the last time. And then I'll continue with the message that began on yesterday's broadcast from 2 Corinthians 4, 3 through 7. We have this treasure. Now here's the Melody Trio.

0: one of God's promises to his children when we tabernacle with him and he with us. He'll wipe away all tears from our eyes. The Melody Trio from Roan Mountain, Tennessee, my featured artist this week, will cry for the last time. I want to continue now with the message I began yesterday from 2 Corinthians 4, 3 through 7, preaching on We Have This Treasure.
1: He does not want people to know the truth. And the truth is the Lord Jesus Christ. He said of himself, I am the way, the truth, and the life. So when you're listening to Bible preaching, the gospel preaching, you're listening about Christ, Jesus Christ. So Paul, in my scripture text, he warns us of the enemy of the gospel. Who is he? Verse 4, in whom the God of this world hath blinded the minds of them which believe not. Amen. All right. Then he tells us of the emissaries of the gospel. Verse number 5. Paul included himself with other gospel preachers. He said, for we preach not ourselves, but Christ Jesus the Lord, and ourselves your servants for Jesus' sake. Number 3. He speaks of the entry of the gospel. Verse 6. For God, who commanded the light to shine out of darkness, has shined in our hearts to give the light of the knowledge of the glory of God in the face of Jesus Christ. And finally, he proclaims the excellency of the gospel. Verse number 7, which I wish to make my main point from. But we have this treasure in earthen vessels, that the excellency of the power may be of God and not of us. Now in his fallen state, the spirit of man was illuminated from heaven. We refer to it as the Shekinah glory. And that is the presence of God manifested among us, in us, or to us. But when the human race fell in Adam, man's governmental head, sin closed the window of the spirit, pulled down the curtain, and the chamber of the spirit became a death chamber. And it remained so in every unregenerate heart until the life and light-giving power of the Holy Spirit floods that death chamber with light and life from another world. We see then why that natural man can't understand spiritual things. He can't understand them because his spiritual nature has not been renewed. But the spirit of the natural man is not only darkened, his will stands as a guard at the door of his heart and prevents the entrance of the Holy Spirit. And it's not until his will surrenders through the power of the sword of the Spirit, the Word of God, that the Holy Spirit can enter and take up his abode in man. Look at the last part of verse number 4. Lest the light of the glorious gospel of Christ, who is the image of God, should shine unto them. Now, light is stronger than darkness. Darkness cannot comprehend the light, no matter how small that it is. Light shines into a darkened world. Light shines into a darkened heart. Shine it does, and it lives. In fact, if you study biology, there's only a few things that can live and grow in utter darkness. Now, total darkness, I don't know there's a thing that can. Life and light, they are connected. They go together. You have to have light, a source of light to have life, whether it be in the physical, natural realm or the spiritual realm. Paul goes on to say in the rest of the verse of the grace that comes. That's that light that shines into that darkened soul. Gives illumination. And for the first time, you see yourself as you really are. You see God as He really is. You see your need. And you're given faith to believe upon the Lord Jesus. That's what happened to me that May the 9th, 1974. I'd asked God hundreds of times to forgive me and save me, but it never took until that transpired and I was translated out of that spiritual darkness into the light of Christ Jesus the Lord. As I said, Brother Rick Safely preached four tremendous messages this week on grace, and he took her to another level. One just talking about unmerited favor to man, God's riches at Christ's expense. It wasn't just the usual message of grace. Brother, he went right to the heart of the matter, and he took it up to a new level, another plateau. Monday night, he preached on the examination of grace from Titus chapter 2, 11 through 15. On Tuesday night, he preached on an example of grace from 2 Samuel chapter 9, that entire chapter on Mephibosheth. Wednesday night, he preached on exceptional grace. Boy, that was probably the hardest one to digest. The hardest one to really let it speak to your heart. Exceptional grace from Matthew chapter 18, 21 through 27 when he was speaking on the subject of forgiveness. And finally on Thursday night he preached about enough grace from 2 Corinthians chapter 4, 7 through 11 and 2 Corinthians chapter number 12, 7 through 10. Now Paul, he tells us of the complete defeat of Satan in a human heart that has trusted Christ, that has allowed that light to shine in and dispel the darkness in his soul. Amen. God says have shined in our hearts. And that's the key to it all. Now Satan goes after the mind. Are you listening? Through songs, rap music, through repetition, through games and videos and DVDs and television and the like. That consumes our thinking. Why you go down the road anymore at night and you see two or three DVD players in a van or something, another SUV. I mean, children can't even ride without you entertaining them. While we used to, now of course you had to be the daylight. Now at night we tried to find the one-eyed cars, Popeyes. During the day we would try to see who could identify the make of a car the farthest distance. Or we'd count cars. Amen. And it did give you some time, I mean, to talk and think and discuss. Not anymore. You get on a plane and on the back of that seat that's in front of you many times, there you've got another DVD or they've got a movie that plays. We've seen them on ferries. We've seen them on boats. We've seen them on planes. Just about everything that you can think of.
0: How true and how sad. And our minds just are not disciplined. We need to keep them on the things of God. Well, I am an evangelist. I'm open to preach the gospel. If you'd like to contact me, address correspondence to Evangelist Buddy Sizemore at 812 Henry Street Southeast, Valdez, North Carolina, 28690. 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
2: The current temperature, 58 degrees.
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2: The current temperature 60 degrees.

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1: 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Pastor Charlie Bennett and congregation invite all to attend. 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The meeting will begin at 10 a.m. with a time of games and a powerful service and a combined youth choir. Lunch will be provided for all in attendance, and there will be a time of field activities following lunch. For more information, please call 336-722-9700 or go to glbcs.org. Pastor Justin Cooper and the congregation invite all the youth to attend. There will be a two-day youth revival at the Veterans Park in Sparta, North Carolina, Friday, May the 29th at 6 p.m., and Saturday, May the 30th at 11 a.m. May the 30th, there will be free hot dogs provided after the service, and you will need to bring your own chair for both days of the meeting. All are welcome to attend. The Woodland Baptist Church, located at 1175 Bethania Rural Hall Road in Winston-Salem, North Carolina, will be having a spring revival May the 11th through the 12th with Pastor Daryl Cox doing the preaching. The services will be held at 7 p.m. and all are welcome to attend. The Hope of Israel Baptist Fellowship National Conference will be held May the 17th through the 20th at the Zion Hill Baptist Church, located at 3315 Anderson Road, Greenville, South Carolina. Sunday, there will be a morning meeting at 9:45 and 11 a.m. and an evening meeting at 6 p.m. Monday and Tuesday, there will be an afternoon meeting at 1:30 p.m., afternoon lectures at 3:45 p.m., and a 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

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Their hours are Monday through Friday, 8 a.m. to 5 p.m., and some Saturdays. The phone number, 276-773-2822. 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
1: All right, we're back here once again, and we've got our winners for the final question. And our winners are Miss Jamie McBride and Miss Dorla Flippin again. And they've really been on fire here today. And so see if I can get it out right this time. Sometimes I get tongue-tied. I appreciate them calling in. And all right, so here is the answer to this question. Cain went out from the presence of the Lord and dwelt here. What place is it? And that is the land of Nod. The land of Nod. And me and Miss Janie McBride agreed that the name Nod is kind of odd. But some of these places in the Bible, the names and everything, they're really interesting about how they got their names and everything. And every name means something. But we find this in Genesis chapter 4 and verse 16. And it says, "And Cain went out from the presence of the Lord and dwelt in the land of Nod on the east of Eden." All right, so those were our Bible questions for this week. And thank you for calling in. And I do appreciate that. And I couldn't do this at all without the radio listeners participating in. And so I just want to thank you for that. And stay tuned, 3 o'clock, which will be here before we know it. Got some riddles, so you'll want to listen and try to get them riddles. And we have a competitive riddle crowd around here, and so you'll have fun with that. But I hope that you're enjoying the program so far, and I know that the Lord has already blessed my heart, and He blesses me every single day. And I get heavenly thoughts from everyday things. And yesterday, we got home, and I was gonna have to go sing at Assisted Living in Wilkesboro, and so we was a little pressed for time. And so when I got home, I just started supper and everything. And was fixing supper, and was going to have chicken pie. And so, chicken pie and cream potatoes is what I fixed. It'd been so long since I had made a chicken pie because, Mama, you know, she likes to do, most of the cooking because she just loves to cook. And so, I don't get a chance to practice as much, but, I was gonna make it, and so about midway through, I thought, "Now how's this supposed to go?" Because I made one before, but some of them steps in there I forgot. So I just mixed everything up, you know, and I put the bread on top, made the biscuit dough, put the bread on top, and I thought, that is just the ugliest thing I've ever seen. I mean, it didn't look good right then, but I thought, well, Lord, please let it turn out good. You know how you do sometimes when you make something and you don't know how it's going to turn out, and you just pray the Lord will make it turn out good. So I put that thing in the oven, you know, and man, that thing turned out beautiful when it come out of the oven, and it turned

Tasted pretty good, and I was thankful because I was hungry. And so we had that last night, and I got to thinking, some things in our lives we seem like, well, I've just made a mess of that in my life, and there's no way anything good is going to come out of this. And then the Lord says, let me have control over this. Let me get my hands on it, and he'll take it, and he'll put it in the fire, and when it comes out, it'll be the most beautiful thing you've ever seen in your life. And so, sometimes when we get to going and we get to making a mess, we just need to hand it over to the Master. And I'm so thankful. I'm so thankful that we serve a Lord who's able to take things that don't look so good and to make them masterpieces in our lives. I'm so thankful for that. And he is the Master. He is the Master. All right. Well, it is 2:41. Temperatures here in Dobson are 70 degrees and 62 in Sparta. So beautiful weather. And man, it cooled down yesterday. It was a little bit chilly. And man, it come a shower, well, several showers at my house, but I was so thankful for the rain because we needed that rain, and it is getting a little dry around here, and so I'm thankful for that rain. All right, well, I was looking through the songs here, and see if I can find this song again. I just lost it, but anyways, I was looking through. And I saw this. See if I can find it again. By the McCamus. And one that I don't think I've ever heard before. And we have so many songs in this system. Oh, here it is. It's entitled "If We Could Only Be Still." And I thought to myself, now this song is for me. Because it sometimes I don't want to be still, and the Lord says, just sit still and wait. And I want to get up and go and do something. But anyways, I'm going to listen to this song here with you by the McCamus, "If We Could Only Be Still." And I hope it's a blessing to you as you listen.

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1: All right, back here once again, and we've just been having a good time today, as always, and hope you've been listening and enjoying, and I just want to be a blessing to you today, be a help to you, and an encouragement. All right, well, if you were listening last Tuesday, you witnessed history being made right here in the studio. My daddy came in and talked a little bit on the radio for the first time. And, you know, by the end, he was talking a lot. And so, he got many compliments as well. He got positive feedback. And, I think he was told he had a great radio voice. And, I don't know what all. And Hannah, my sister, she told him she was proud of him. And so, he got a lot of comments. And, my Aunt Tina, that's his sister, they pick on each other all the time. And Mimi and Papa, they had one boy and one girl, and my daddy and my aunt. And so they pick on each other all the time about, you know, daddy, he'll say, well, you're my favorite sister. And she'll say, well, you're my favorite brother. And they just pick on each other all the time. And so Aunt Tina was texting daddy and picking on him about being on the radio, and she said, well, how much is autograph? I need an autograph. And daddy said, well, they're going to be $25 a piece, 50 if you get one with a picture. And then Miss Fran, she commented and she said, well, does he give a senior citizen discount on them things? And so we had a good time over that. And I'm glad he got to finally be on the radio with me a little bit. And I didn't know if he would ever get on here or not. And he's just full of surprises. And so he surprised me, and he come right on in here. And now he's trying to get my sister Hannah to come in here. And I just don't know if that one's going to come to pass. But she was in here a little minute. She stopped in here, and so I got to see her. But anyways, I just don't know about that one, Daddy. I don't know if that was going to pan out or not. But earlier today, we had Brother Wayne Coleman in here, and it's so good to see him. And I just love to be around him and listen to him. And he was in here trying to see about our lights in here. And they went off one time, and then they come back on, and I think they kind of have a mind of their own, you know. But he come in here and looked at the lights, and I think I learned a lot today about lights from him. And he's like a walking encyclopedia, and he knows a lot of things about a lot of things. And I could just sit and listen to him talk and tell stories about his life. And he also got to talking about the Bible. And, man, that was great. I just enjoyed listening to him today and when he came by. And so, Brother Coleman, if you're listening, I just want to tell you that I enjoyed talking with you today. I really did. I really did. He's just one of them guys that he's always trying to help somebody. And he's always trying to do something for the Lord. And you learn something new every time you're around him. But I do appreciate Brother Wayne Coleman. All right. Well, 9 minutes now to the hour of 3. And Daddy, he learned something that I learned when I got in here last week. He said, man, time just flies by when you get in that radio room. And I said, yeah, I've been telling you this, you know. It really does. It really does. But anyways, I'm going to play you a song. This is one by the Moore family entitled Press On.

press on, press on. Last night when we was singing at Rose Glen in Wilkesboro, we always ask for requests, and so we got some requests last night, and I learned of two new songs and two new hymns that I had never heard before. And one of them was "If I Could Hear My Mother Pray Again," and it's actually in the red hymnal, and or the burgundy hymnal, as we used to say, number 315, I think is the right number. It's either 215 or 315. But we sung that last night with Doug, and man, it was a good song. I just love discovering great hymns like that I've never heard. And then this other lady requested a song titled "Asleep in Jesus," and we had to look that one up on YouTube because we never heard that one before. None of us had heard it, so we weren't able to play it, but that also a good hymn. And so, you know, it's amazing how these hymns have stood the test of time, and you know, many of them are from 200 or 300 years ago, and still singing them today, and they still have power in them, and they still have a meaning in them, and it's like a treasure hunt, you know, when you go find these old songs and you learn them, and what treasures they have in them, those words. All right, well, we're coming up on the 3 o'clock hour, so I'm gonna play us a song, and then when we get to the 3 o'clock hour, we're gonna have some riddles and some hymn history. So if you're able to, stay tuned for the second half of Afternoons with Candace, and here's a song here by the Lovett family entitled "All Together Lovely."

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2: All right, back here with you again for the second hour of Afternoons with Candace, and hope and pray that you have enjoyed the first. And so we've got some riddles here to read, and going to do some hymn history on the song Victory in Jesus. And, man, I read that story, and I thought, man, that is a great story about that song right there. And so I'm going to read that in a little bit. But right now we're going to get into some riddles. And I got a couple of these from Hannah, my sister, and so I'm going to have to give her the credits for those. And then the last one I dug up, so I come up with that one. But anyways, I hope that you have fun with them today. All right, this is the first one. It says, what breaks and never falls, and what falls yet never breaks? All right, what breaks and never falls, and what falls yet never breaks? All right, those numbers to call by are 336-356-1560 or 336-372-5700. And I'm going to give you a good song now to call by, one by the Joyful Sounds, entitled Look What I'm Trading.

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1: All righty. Well, we're back here again, and we have three winners for our riddle here. And so, Miss Gay Rogers was our first winner, and so congratulations to her. And then Miss Frances Mounts and Miss Janie McBride. So congratulations to our winners for the riddle. And the riddle was, what breaks and never falls, and what falls yet never breaks, and that is day and night. Day breaks and night falls. All right, so congratulations to those winners there. Now we're going to move on to the second riddle and see who gets this one. All right, it says, what four-letter word can be written forward, backward, or upside down, and can still be read from left to right? All right, what four-letter word can be written forward, backward, or upside down, and can still be read from left to right? All right, you can get that answer for me. Give me a call at 336-356-1560 or 336-372-5700.

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1: All right, we have two winners, and Miss Gay Rogers again, and Miss Janie McBride. And so we thank them for calling in with the right answer today on this second riddle. And I'm going to give you the answer here. It says, what four-letter word can be written forward, backward, or upside down, and can still be read from left to right? And that is noon. Noon. N-O-O-N. All right. And I have to tell you, kind of a funny story. That song that just played, Know You By Heart, that brought back memories for me, because we used to have that Inspiration CD, and we played all the time in the car. And, you know, when I was little, I used to get the words and the songs mixed up, meaning I would think they were saying a different thing than they were actually saying. And so sometimes when I would sing them, Mama would stop me and say, no, they're really saying this and not this. And so that was one of those songs that I thought they were saying something else. And that part in the song where it says, if the smile on your face is a 9-to-5. Well, I thought that the song was saying a 9-by-5. You know, that's a pretty big smile. A 9-by-5. 9-foot-by-5-foot. And I sung that one time in front of Mama, and she said, sing that again. And so I did, and she says, no, it's 9-to-5, not 9-by-5. And so that brought back memories right there, listening to that song. But anyways, we're getting on to the third riddle of the day now. And so this is the last one. I think this one's a little bit harder than the other ones. But I'm anxious to see who's going to call in here. And the last riddle is this. I'm the beginning of everything and the end of everywhere. I'm the beginning of eternity and the end of time and space. What am I? All right. I'm the beginning of everything and the end of everywhere. I'm the beginning of eternity and the end of time and space. What am I? All right. Those numbers again to call by are 336-356-1560 or 336-372-5700. And I'm going to give you another good song to call by right now.

All right, Brother Tommy Nichols there, Harrison Ridge. And we've got three winners on this question right here. Miss Dorla Flippin, so good to hear from her. And her and her little grandson, Easton, are watching. Not watching. They're listening. I'm so used to, you know, you talking about watching people. But anyways, they are listening. And then Janie McBride. And then we had an anonymous winner, and he did not want his name mentioned, but he said he would, I didn't have to tell who it was if I'd play a song for him by the Easter Brothers. And I told him, well, brother, I can do that for you. So I'm going to play one of them right here in a minute. And so those are our winners. And so the question was, I'm the beginning of everything and the end of everywhere. In the beginning of eternity and the end of time and space, what am I? And that is the letter E. It's at the beginning of the word everything. It's at the end of the word everywhere. It's at the beginning of the word eternity, and it's at the end of the words time and space. All right, that's one of them tricky ones that's easy to overthink right there. But the answer is the letter E. All right, so I'm going to play this song for that anonymous winner. And, Lord, I Can't Picture Me Without You by the Easter Brothers. I hope he likes this one. And when we come back, I'm going to be doing some hymn history. So stay tuned for that.

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1: All righty, we're back again, and we're going to do some hymn history on the song Victory in Jesus, and that's 120 in the Burgundy Hymnal, and I usually get a lot of requests to sing this song, Victory in Jesus, when I go to sing at 12 Oaks there in Mount Airy, and there's just always this one lady. And when I'd ask for requests, she would always request Victory in Jesus. And she'd be singing right along with me. And, man, what a blessing. And unfortunately, this past time when I went, her roommate told me that she'd passed. And that really broke my heart because I missed her. And it was just a joy seeing her every time. And, man, she knew every one of those hymns like the back of her hand. And she'd be singing right along. And no doubt in my mind, she's singing in glory now. And she said that she was ready to go. And several times there. And I know one of these days I'm going to see her again. All right. Well, I've got the history here, and wonderful story, powerful story, and I hope that as I read it to you, it'll be a blessing to you. It says, to understand the significance of the song and why those words hold such a powerful meaning, you'll have to know a little bit about the author of the song, Eugene M. Bartlett Sr., who was born in 1885 in Missouri. He became a singer, a music publisher, producer, and of course, a songwriter. Mr. Bartlett began his career as a publisher for the Central Music Company in Arkansas and later formed the Hartford Music Company in 1918 with a few friends. There he would publish his hymnals, periodicals, and magazines, and over time he became a profound songwriter, writing such songs as Everybody Will Be Happy Over There, Just a Little While, and He Will Remember Me. It says, life could not have been better for Eugene. He married his sweetheart in 1917, and they raised two children. As a publisher, his hymn book was in demand, selling over 15,000 copies across the county. He felt his calling was to publish hymns and teach aspiring singers how to sight read, so he traveled the South holding singing school and singing conventions. But in 1939, at age 53, his world changed drastically. Mr. Bartlett suffered a paralyzing stroke that left him unable to walk or even speak, and for the most part he was bedridden. Many felt the stroke ended his teaching ministry, yet it was during these dark days that Eugene would write his best-known hymn, Victory in Jesus. While looking back over his life, he began to think back to the night he was born again and the rich life he had since that night. He picked up a pen and began what would become his best-known song. He began with the following words, I heard an old, old story, how a Savior came from glory, how he gave his life on Calvary to save a wretch like me. Realizing that the love of God had sustained him and brought him to where he was that day, he is quoted as saying he felt the prompting of the Holy Spirit to add another verse. He wrote, I heard about his healing, of his saving power revealing, how he made the lame to walk again and caused the blind to see. When he completed the song, he looked back over it and seen it was a story of redeeming power from start to finish. He wanted the song to be joyous, and while written during the darkest period of his life, he chose to make the melody full of happiness and enthusiasm. Since he was no longer able to travel to minister or teach, his son Eugene Jr. took over. He would travel around the South continuing his father's ministry. One night, as the story goes, he had traveled to East Texas for a revival service, and he had asked a well-known evangelist of the time to speak. The man did and gave a wonderful sermon, but the invitation was given and no one came forward. Eugene Jr. said he felt the Lord urging him to sing his father's new song, which he had not sung publicly before. He did as he sang. Many in attendance began to come forward to give their life to the Lord Jesus. At the end of the service, over 50 men and women had accepted Christ as their Savior. I'm sure that during his time of suffering, there were days he felt depressed, alone and sad, yet he still found the inspiration to declare, "I cried, dear Jesus, come and heal my broken spirit," and somehow Jesus came and brought to me the victory. It's amazing to me that in the midst of all that was wrong in his life, he found courage to proclaim Jesus, and the victory he had in knowing Jesus was the answer and source of his joy. So often we are going through a dark time in life, and we get focused on the problem of our circumstances and lose sight of what really matters. We lose our hope and our joy. But in the midst of Eugene's troubles, he found he could say there is victory in Jesus, as we all should do. Mr. Bartlett Sr. passed away in 1941 from complications due to the stroke. If there is one thing that I want you to remember, it's this. It is because of God's grace and mercy, each of us are who we are today, and no matter what we face in life, we can walk in victory. We just have to choose to live for Him. All right. I just thought that was such a powerful story right there about that song. And I never knew how it come to about to be written. I never knew that until I just read that, and I thought, wow. It's just a testimony, again, to, you know, how God can take you through the worst times of your lives and make something great and amazing to come out of it. And only God can do that. And I've seen it in my own life, you know. God is amazing. And, you know, don't ever think that the Lord's done with you, because

learning how to sing in the rain. And that was also a good message. But hope you enjoyed the story there behind that song, the history and the amazing story of God and how he brought those words to that man in that dark time and the message that song brings. And I just hope it gives you a greater appreciation for that song when you sing it now. All right. Well, I've pulled up Brother Alan Yates singing Victory in Jesus for you. And I hope it's a blessing to you as you listen to it.

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Right, we're back here again. It is 3:41, and I hope you're having a marvelous day today. And man, I have been blessed thoroughly, and by you listeners already today. And I was telling at the first of the program, I will not be here next Tuesday, and so I'm sad to say there will not be an Afternoons with Candace next Tuesday. And I'll be on vacation, and so I'll miss you, but I'll come back the next time even more excited, probably, because I missed it. And so I'm looking forward to going. And you know, I was thinking, it seems like you need a vacation after you get on vacation sometimes, because you know. Before the vacation, you're packing your stuff and you're trying to do extra stuff because you're not going to be there and at home, you know. So you're trying to prepare and work and do extra, and so you can be off that week. And I tell you what, I've been singing and been busy here lately, and I have not even thought much about where I'm even going. But, anyways, I am starting to get excited now that it's getting closer. And, the closer it gets, the more excited I'll be. And, when I was little, when we'd go on vacation, you know, Mom and Daddy would plan months in advance. And so, that'd give me, a lot of time to, get excited, you know. And, I used to put a countdown number on the calendar. And I would count down the days to vacation. And every day I'd go in there, you know, and erase a day. And that was a big thing for me. And so I might try to start packing now, I guess, and getting all that together. But, you know, it's kind of like, you know, one of these days we're going to be going to heaven. And that's the best place that you could ever be, is with Jesus. And I think we ought to be busy. I think we ought to be getting ready for His coming and working while it's day, and realizing that He's soon coming and He could come any day. And I don't want to be found not doing anything for the Lord when He comes. I want to be busy till He comes back to get me. And, you know, the closer we get to home, the more excited than that we should be. And I just can't imagine. I just can't imagine what heaven's going to be like. And it's going to be even sweeter because, you know, now I've got some dear precious people that have passed on. And, you know, you never forget about those people. If they've made that lasting impression on your life, you know, you never forget them. And there's still times that I'll think about those people, and my heart will be sad. And the Lord will tell me they're in a better place, and you'll see them again. And I'm so thankful for that. I'm so thankful that the Lord has prepared that place, and we can see our loved ones again. And I thank Him for that. I thank Him that the Lord gives us victory, that the Lord gives us hope, and that He gives us strength to live in this hour. But I'm going to play you a song now. This one is fitting. It's called Longing for Home by Brother Archie Watkins.

haven't got as many as we've had before. And I think he's coming to get us soon. And there's a song that the Lord allowed me to write, and one of the first songs I ever wrote, and it's called Jesus Matters Most to Me. And it talks about, you know, when we get to heaven and we see all these things, these beautiful things that's going to be up there. But the best thing that's going to be up there is not a thing, but it's our Lord and Savior, Jesus Christ. And I just can't fathom. I've thought about it several times, but I just can't really picture just how wonderful it's going to be to see the face of our Savior. And, you know, that one that's been with us, that one that's comforted us, that one that has blessed us and helped us and died on that old rugged cross that we might have life. And I just can't imagine that day. But as the songwriter said, what a day that's going to be. Truly, what a day. All right, well, we come to 10 minutes left in the program. And I'm always sad at this time. And parting is such great sorrow. I'd probably stay on here for a long time. But, you know, we're held by time in this world. But one of these days, well, there'll be time no more. And we won't have to worry about it. And I can sit down and talk to this person for a million years, and the next person a couple million, and we won't even know that any time has passed. There'll be time no more, and I'm looking forward to that. Looking forward to that. Well, I hope everybody has a good rest of your week, and as always, you know, go praying for your Wednesday night service and your Sunday service. There's a lot of revivals going on right now. And, man, the Blue Ridge Baptist Camp Meeting is going to be here before we know it. And it's just kind of crept up on us, and now it's just about here. And I think the month of May is going to go by even faster than the month of April did. And it's just going to be a blur on the calendar. But I got one of my best friends is graduating high school next week. Next Thursday, Miss Layla Wall, and so I'm going to try to go to her graduation, and that makes the third graduation I've been to 3 years in a row. I've been to one every year for 3 years now, my friends, and so we're all getting old together, I guess, but anyways, I'm looking forward to that, and she's something else. She has blessed my life, just being able to know her and just being able to watch how God has used her life and is still using her every day to be such a witness in all that she does, and getting to sing with her at church, and her brother, and now her little brother. And a lot of times on Sunday, the other kids will come sing with us, and it's just a blessing, doing things for the Lord. And it's amazing how God will take one thing that seems small to us, and He'll make it grow and grow and grow, and touch even more people's lives than we ever imagined with it. But I want to thank the Lord for her and for what she's meant to me. And she's always been a wonderful friend to me. And I'm thankful for the group of friends that I have. And I think that if something happened today and I really needed some prayer, I could go to any one of my friends and I could say, hey, would you please pray? I really, really need to pray about this. Would you help me? Every one of my friends wouldn't hesitate to stop and pray for me right then. And man, that means the world to me. That means the world to me. And I know God has placed every one of those people in my lives, and He's still placing people in my life.
And I just thank him for all my friends. And I know I've told this story before, but you may be just listening today and you haven't heard it, but you know, when I was little and even when I went to elementary school, before I was homeschooled, I was always, I don't know if I was odd or what, but I never really had any friends. And I was just kind of the loner. And I remember I used to sing Amazing Grace while I was on the swing set. And, oh, me, I just love to sing. And I still do. But, you know, I was just kind of the one that was alone. And, you know, then I got to be homeschooled. And I just prayed one day, Lord, would you just please send me some friends? And we started going to church at Poplar Springs, and then met Gracie, met Leland White, met so many, and now others that I get to play music with. And it's like the Lord just started sending one friend and two friends and three friends, and now I have a whole bunch of friends. And man, how I've seen God answer that prayer time and time again. And I truly know now, you know, why I waited for those good friends. And you know, they didn't come overnight. I prayed a few years for those friends, but man, when they came, they have been the biggest blessings to me in my life that I've ever known. And they're still blessing me. They're still blessing me. And so I thank the Lord for that. And, you know, sometimes, you know, it takes a while. We seem like it takes a while for the Lord to answer those prayers in our lives. But God, He's never been late. He's always right on time. And I'm thankful that He's always thinking about me. And He knows exactly what I'm thinking, and He knows what I need, even when I don't know when I need it. You know, there's been several times when I thought I needed one thing, and the Lord said, no, you don't need that. You need this. And man, He has been 100% right so many times. And I want to thank the Lord for His patience with me. And, you know, so many times, you know, we get to wanting other things and in this old flesh that we got. And sometimes, you know, we're not happy with what we have and we want something else. And God says, you know, I've given you what you need, and this is what you need. And I'm thankful. I'm so thankful that He's patient, that He's merciful, that He's long-suffering, and that He knows what I need when I don't know what I need. And I'm going to tell this one last story here. I got 3 minutes. I got to hurry. But I babysit this little girl. Her name is Caroline Minton, and she's 5 years old. Now, I babysit her on Thursday and Fridays, and I've been doing that for about 2 years. And we just love each other. And so every time I bring something for lunch, she's always looking what I have. You know, she has something to eat, but she's always looking at what I have. And so a lot of times she'll look over there and she'll say, I'd really like to try what you have. And she'll walk over there where I'm at, and she'll put them old sad eyes on me, you know how they do. And I always give her, you know, some of my food, you know, And she'll eat it. And, you know, I got to thinking, you know, there's been many times in my life when, I've overlooked what God has put on my plate. And I was looking at somebody else's plate and thinking, well, Lord, you know, I would like to have that. But God says, no, you know, He gives everybody their own portion for a very special and specific reason. And so we got to be happy with our plates. But I just thought I would share that with you. And she is just the sweetest thing when she does that.
And she always gives me them sad eyes. But I do love her to death. But anyways, I hope everybody has a wonderful rest of your week. And Lord willing, I'll be back in 2 weeks here. So until then, I'll say good day and God bless you until next time.

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0: This is the Gospel Hour, making known to this nation the gospel of Jesus Christ. 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
1: Hello, everyone, and welcome to the Gospel Hour. I'm David Green, director of the Gospel Hour, inviting you to stay tuned with us for the next 30 minutes as we bring you a great old revival song today and continue with our series of messages on the new birth as preached and taught by my late father, Dr. Oliver B. Green. Now, sometimes I get a phone call or an email saying, what do you mean by a good old revival song? Well, the one today is Shall We Gather at the River? And I used to hear that over and over as we went from town to town in the big green tent. And it was such a joy to listen to the crowds singing the songs and enjoying the music before the preaching. So it's a part of my life that I cherish very much, and I enjoy listening to the old songs. So I hope you'll enjoy Shall We Gather at the River, and then Dr.

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1: Now, Heavenly Father, as we open thy word to study, God, have mercy upon us and teach us as we study, O God, and help us to rely upon the word of God and the clear teaching of the word of God. May thy will be done for Jesus' sake. Amen. Now, the first day of the series, I read to you in the third chapter of John, the first 7 verses. Yesterday, we started discussing those verses. We did not discuss them the first day of the series. I read them only as a basis for our discussion. Now, yesterday, I told you that today we would discuss the statement of Jesus, except a man be born of water and of the Spirit, he cannot enter into the kingdom of God. Now, I said we would discuss the water today. Now, beloved, I made this statement on yesterday, and I repeat it again today. I tell you, it grieves me. It grieves me deeply, and then sometimes I find myself becoming righteously indignant when I hear some fellow on the radio or read a pamphlet or in the pulpit or in a tent or a church, wherever I hear it, a fellow just pounding away that you must be immersed in water in the name of Jesus or die and go to hell, and making the statement that everybody that preaches anything else is of the devil. I tell you, that makes my spiritual indignation rise in my bosom. And I say, oh God, how does the Lord Jesus Christ put up with such carrying on when the word of God is so simple and so plain and so clearly, it's so clearly taught in the Bible, the way of salvation. Now, what did Jesus mean when he said, except a man be born of water and of the Spirit? What did he mean? Now, in the first place, let me say dogmatically, let me say emphatically, and without hesitation, he was not talking about water baptism. Now, I know that some of you, bless your hearts, you don't appreciate it. I'm a Baptist. I'm a missionary Baptist. I've been baptized. I believe that a Christian should be baptized if they have the opportunity after they're saved. Baptism is for saved people, not to save people, but for saved people. Now then, I want to say this. Paul said, study to show thyself approved unto God, a workman that needeth not to be ashamed, rightly dividing the word of truth. Now, I'm not smart. I'm not smart. And I had very little schooling. I had a couple of years in Bible school, college you might say, junior college, that's all I've ever had. And I've never had very much of the world schooling. Maybe I thank God that I didn't get any more. I don't know. I believe all things work together for good to them that love God. I had planned to get more, but it didn't come my way, and it was impossible, seemingly, that I get more. So I thank God that I am what I am by the grace of God. But what I'm saying is this. Paul said, study to show thyself approved unto God, a workman that needeth not to be ashamed, rightly dividing word truth. Now, with all due respect to all parties concerned, I tell you, we need to rightly divide this word today and put the word of God where it belongs, and put the church where it belongs, and the believer where he belongs, and the grace of God where it belongs, and baptism where it belongs. Now, in the 13 epistles that Paul wrote, we find these words in Romans 11 and verse 13. Romans 11, 13. For I speak to you Gentiles. Now, what is the church but a Gentile bride? What is the church? The church is the Gentile bride of the Lord. Now, all people, makes no difference, Jew or Gentile, white or colored, rich or poor, wise or unwise, are members of the church if they're born again. Now, the church is not for the Gentile race only. But in Acts it says that he would at first take out of the Gentiles a people for his name. Now, that's the church, as we know the church, the visible local assembly, the church. Now then, Paul says in Romans 11, 13, I speak to you Gentiles inasmuch as I am an apostle of the Gentiles, I magnify my office. Now, God called, ordained, and sent Paul to reveal the mysteries of the mystery of the church. You can't deny that. If you do, you deny the simple word of God. You cannot deny it. Paul distinctly said it. Now, listen what he said. For this cause, I, Paul, the prisoner of Jesus Christ, for you Gentiles, listen. If ye have heard of the dispensation of the grace of God, which is given to me, to youward, how that by revelation he made known unto me the mystery, as I wrote afore in few words, whereby when you read, ye may understand my knowledge in the mystery of Christ. Now, Paul said, I got it by revelation. I didn't get it sitting at the feet of Gamaliel. And he sat at the feet of the greatest teacher that ever lived in his day. He said, I got it by revelation, which in other ages was not made known to the sons of men, and is now revealed unto his holy apostles and prophets by the Spirit, that the Gentiles should be fellow heirs of the same body. Now note that, underline that, I want you to remember that. Remember that, of the same body. Now remember that. Put a line under it. I'm going to read something else in a moment. Of the same body, and partakers of his promise in Christ by the gospel, whereof I was made a minister according to the gift of grace of God, given unto me by the effectual working of his power. Unto me, who am less than the least of all saints, is this grace given, that I should preach among the Gentiles the unsearchable riches of Christ. Now, I read Ephesians 3, 1 through 8. Put that down. Ephesians 3, 1 through 8. Paul said, God Almighty called me, ordained me, and gave me a revelation that I should reveal the mystery of Christ to the Gentiles. Now, he said in Romans 11, 13, I speak to the Gentiles inasmuch as I am an apostle to the Gentiles. Now then, I want you to notice in 1 Timothy chapter 1 and verse 11, 2 Timothy, not 1 Timothy, 2 Timothy chapter 1 verse 11, whereunto I am appointed a teacher and an apostle and a teacher of the Gentiles. Let me read that correctly. I read it. I said teacher. I should have said preacher. Whereunto I am appointed a preacher, number one, an apostle, number two, and a teacher of the Gentiles. A teacher of the Gentiles. Now, wait a minute. Wait a minute. Now, leave that radio right where it is, and let's leave that volume right where it is, unless you turn it up just a little teeny tiny bit, because I'm going to read you something. Paul said, God called me and ordained me a minister to the Gentiles. He said, Timothy, God Almighty called me and ordained me a teacher to the Gentiles, that I might reveal the mystery of the gospel. Now then, don't let this shock you, but in 1 Corinthians 1:17, for Christ sent me, Paul speaking, read the preceding verses. Paul said, Christ sent me not to baptize. Did you hear what I read? I'm reading the Bible. I'm not reading one of your little books of doctrine, God bless you. I'm not reading one of your books of doctrine. I don't care anything about your doctrine, Baptist doctrine, Methodist doctrine, Presbyterian doctrine, Holiness doctrine. I care what God Almighty's Word says. Now, that's what I preach. I'm a Baptist, but my friend, I have no books of Baptist doctrine on my desk. I have no books of Baptist doctrine before me. Methodist, Presbyterian, Holiness, Catholic, Lutheran, Jesus only, anything else, God bless you. I preach Christ crucified. And Paul said, God separated me, called me, ordained me, and revealed unto me the mystery of Christ, the church, to the Gentiles. God set me apart as a teacher. And then in 1 Corinthians 1:17, he said, Christ sent me not to baptize, but to preach the gospel. Not with the wisdom of words, lest the cross of Christ. If the baptistry is so important, why in the name of common sense didn't he mention it? If being baptized in a river is so important, why didn't he mention it? Listen, I've been baptized. I believe you ought to be baptized. I believe every born-again child of God ought to be baptized. But baptism has not one single solitary thing to do with saving your soul or washing your sins away. Not one thing does it have. It's in obedience to his command, and it's one of the ordinances of the church. It's an outward show of an inward change of heart. We've died to the world, we're buried in a watery grave, and we're raised to walk in newness of life. Now, you can't deny. Now, listen. Paul said, and I read it again, 1 Corinthians 1:17, the minister to the Gentiles, the apostle to the church of Jesus Christ, the man who got the revelation from God Almighty concerning Jesus that was hid in all the ages past, he said that Jesus sent me not to baptize, but he sent me to preach the gospel. Now, what is the gospel? Now, what is the gospel? Turn to 1 Corinthians chapter 15, and we'll let the same man tell you what the gospel is. Now listen, beloved, don't get mad with Oliver Green. For Christ's sake and your soul's sake, don't be a half-baked cake. Don't be a narrow-minded religious fanatic. And don't be a religious person that has so much religion that you won't listen to God's word and face God's word and believe God's word. Now, the thing that we need to do today is to forget all these isms, schisms, and spasms we've got in the country and get back to the word of God. That's what we need to do. Now, in 1 Corinthians 15:1, moreover, brethren, I declare unto you the gospel which I preached unto you, which also ye have received, and wherein you stand. Now, did you hear what he said? He said, I declare unto you the gospel, I preached unto you, you received it, you stand in it, by which also ye are saved, if ye keep in memory what I preached unto you, unless ye have believed in vain. Now listen, he said, you're saved by the gospel. Now listen, for I delivered unto you first of all that which I received. Listen, how that Christ died for our sins according to the scriptures. Christ died for our sins according to the scriptures. All right? That he rose, was buried, and that he rose again the third day according to the scriptures, and that he was seen of Cephas, then of the 12, and after that he was seen of above 500 brethren one time. Now, what did Paul say the gospel was? He said, I declare unto you the gospel. I preach the gospel to the Corinthian church, and he said, I preach the death, burial, and resurrection of the Son of God. And he didn't mention baptism. I believe in baptism. I've been baptized. God bless your dear heart. But when Jesus Christ said, except a man be born of water, he was not talking about the Baptist. He was not talking about water as we know water. Will you say, Mr. Green, why did he say water? That's all right. I'll tell you why. He hath hidden these things from the wise and prudent and revealed them unto babes. Yes, sir. Now, what did he mean when he said, except a man be born of water? What did he mean? I'll show you what he meant. Now, if you'll follow me closely, we may not get through today, but I'll show you what he meant. Now, Paul said that the Lord God separated him and called him and ordained him and sent him a minister to the Gentiles. All right. Now, in Ephesians 5 and verse 26, verse 25, to get the connection, Husbands, love your wives, even as Christ also loved the church and gave himself for it, that he might sanctify and cleanse it with the washing of the water by the word. That he might sanctify the church and cleanse the church. Well, now, who is the church? What is the church? What is the church? How do you become a member of the church? Suppose we let the apostle of the church tell us. Suppose we let the apostle to the Gentiles tell us how we become a church member. And if we let him tell us, we'll have to turn to 1 Corinthians chapter 12. And here's what we find. 1 Corinthians 12:12, the minister to the Gentiles, the apostle to the Gentiles, the teacher to the Gentiles, the one who received the revelation of the mystery of the bride of Christ, the church, says, for as this is 1 Corinthians 12:12, for as the body is one and hath many members, and all the members of that one body being many are one body, so also is Christ. Now he says the body has many members. Our body has many members, but it's one body. So is Christ. For by one Spirit, capitalized, not one baptistry, God bless you, not one preacher either. Get this. Get it, beloved. Take it from the Word of God. Take it from God's book. Have mercy. Take it from the Word. For by one Spirit. Now, we have hundreds and thousands today who claim that you become a member of the Bride of Christ when they immerse you in a baptistry in Jesus' name. I declare, I tell you, beloved friends, honest, I declare, I turn on my radio, I want to hear a good gospel sermon. I don't get to go to church much myself. I preach every night, almost every night of my life. Every Sunday morning, I'm somewhere preaching, and I very seldom ever get to go to church. And I snap on my radio and hear some fella just crying out and pleading with all of his soul, come over and let me baptize you in the name of Jesus. Come over and let me immerse you in the river. Come over and let me wash your sins away. I tell you, it grieves my heart. I'm not mad with anybody. It breaks my heart. It grieves me. Listen. For as the body is one and hath many members, and all the members of that one body being many are one body, so also is Christ. For by one Spirit, not by one preacher, not by one minister, but by one Spirit, are we all baptized into one body. Whether we be Jews or Gentiles, bond or free, and have been all made to drink into one Spirit. For the body is not one member, but many. Now, beloved, if you want to know what the water is, in John 3:5, it's nothing more than God's everlasting word. The water of the word. Now, I'm not trying to cram heresy down your throat. And I'm not trying to get you to join my little outfit. I don't have one, thank God. Say, preacher, what are you? I'm a born-again, blood-washed, redeemed Baptist. But I'm not trying to make a Baptist out of you. I want to get you born again. And bless your soul if you live near a Methodist or a Presbyterian or some other church where God's man delivers God's word in all of its simplicity and purity, I'd 10 times rather you join a church where you can hear the gospel and than to join one where you can't hear it, even though it might be of my own denomination. I'm not trying to make a Baptist out of you. I'm not trying to make my religion your religion. But I say to you, except a man be born of the word. Now listen, we're saved by grace through faith, Ephesians 2:8. Faith comes by hearing, hearing with the word of God, Romans 10:17. Being born again, not of corruptible seed, but incorruptible, by the word of God. John's Gospel, chapter 1, verse 11, 12, 13. He came to his own received him not. But as many as received him, to them gave he the power to become the sons of God, even to them that believe on his name, which were born, not which were baptized. He didn't say a thing about baptizing. Sure, I believe in baptism. Sure, Jesus taught baptism. Sure, the apostles taught baptism. But not baptism for salvation. Not baptism regeneration. Not water regeneration. But, my friend, which were born, not of blood, nor of the will of the flesh, nor of the will of man, but of God. Born of God, not born of the baptistry, not your sins washed away in the baptistry, but God washes them away in the precious blood of the Lord Jesus Christ. Now the water in John 3:5 is the word. Now tomorrow we'll go deeper, but let me say emphatically, dogmatically, imperatively, without hesitation, I say it, God bless you, and I'll face you at the judgment bar of God, and I'll face my Lord with the statement that I'm about to make. The water in John 3:5 is not the baptistry. Water baptism has not one single solitary thing to do with the new birth. Not one thing does water baptism have to do with the new birth. Our sins are washed away in the precious blood of Jesus, not in the water of a baptistry. Our sins are forgiven for his sake, not because we've been baptized in a baptistry. Now, except a man be born of the word, faith comes by hearing, and hearing by the word. Verily, verily, I say unto you, he that heareth my word, and believeth on him that sent me, hath everlasting life. God help you to bow your head and close your eyes and call on God. Father, in the name of Jesus, save the soul that's nearest hell today. May that man or woman, boy or girl that's about to plunge into the pit bow their heads and be born again right now. Through the shed blood, by faith in the finished work of Jesus, we ask it in his precious name. Amen.
2: friends, this is David Green once again. I hope you were blessed as you listened to my father today. And if you maybe missed some of the scriptures, or phone rang, you had to step away, or whatever, you would like a copy of today's program, then I can send it to you, the entire program, on compact disc. Just call me, write me, email me, let me know the day and the date of the program you would like to have. 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Haldeman. And please send a donation of at least $15 for each set that you order. And in return, I'm going to first send you a small book by Dr. I.M. 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My dad got every book he could find by this great teacher. Then we have a book by my dad, Man and His Relationship to God, 204-page hardback book containing three sermons and a great introduction. My father closes the introduction this way. In the chapters of this book, we have attempted to make plain the way man comes into the right relationship with God and make our readers aware of the depth of the riches of His grace. Great ending to the foreword and a beginning to the book. So to get both of these great books, just ask for Offer G and send your gift of at least $15. 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
6: The current temperature, 63 degrees.
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And I welcome you to Tuesday, May the 12th, radio broadcast of the Gospel Pulpit. It is a great joy to be with you here on radio today. We started yesterday into a brand new series of messages, and I think these will be a blessing. The More They Afflicted Them is the title of it, and our text verse is Exodus chapter 1, verse number 12, where the children of Israel, the Bible said, the more they afflicted them, the more they grew and multiplied. Now, you know, when God sends trials on you, it's not to kill you. It's to help you and to glorify God. We're living in a day, and you know, everybody wants it kind of easy, and I don't want trouble. You don't either. But you know, those troubles come to help us live a better Christian life. Amen. And I thank God for the trials and the troubles that God has brought me through down through these many years. I thank the Lord for what He's doing and how He's blessed me. But you know, without the trials, I don't think I'd be where I need to be with the Lord. I really don't. Let me say this to you, friend. I want to invite you to download the GBI radio app. It is in the Apple App Store, the Google Play Store. I hope you will download that today, and it'll be a real blessing to you. And you have access to all of our stations, including our preaching station, our all preaching the gospel station. 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And boy, you can get that on the app, PTG Radio. If you've got the Google Play in your car, we're able to do that on the car now. And boy, you can, especially if you've got unlimited data, man, you can get that thing and, you can just take your stuff anywhere you want to go. Amen. That's right. And so I praise the Lord for that. Our Heavenly Father, I'm glad to be saved. I'm glad 48 years ago you reached down and saved an old sinner like me. And it was me. And I thank you, Lord. I thank you for letting me preach all these many years. And then, Lord, for the radio ministry. And I love every one of them. Lord, I've never met some of these people, these preachers especially. I pray lift them up, encourage these pastors today, and help them, Lord. Some of them have a hard way to go. I pray for them that you'd help them today. Might be some preacher about ready to resign his church or discouraged. Lord, I pray you'll go help him. Have your will your way. In Jesus' name, I pray. Lord, there might be somebody afflicted. Lord, help this message to help them. Maybe somebody's getting ready to go through an affliction. Lord, I pray you'll help them today. In Jesus' name, amen. Let's go back to our message on the more they afflicted them. I hope it's a blessing to you on this Tuesday. Found, didn't he? Amen. Into it, to go with them unto Tarshish from the presence of the Lord. Notice that statement again, from the presence of the Lord. Verse 4 says, but by the way, let me just say, he went down that ship and he went to sleep. When you're asleep, you're not aware of your surroundings, all right? And by the way, this is when self-afflicted storms come, when you get out of the will of God, okay? You can get out of the will of God, you can bring storms on your life. Verse number 4, the Bible said, but the Lord sent out a great wind into the sea, and there was a mighty tempest in the sea, so that the ship was like to be broken. In other words, it's almost broke. Now, let me just say that you, my dear friend, can get out of the will of God. You can bring on storms in your life. Now, first thing you need to do when you're going through a trouble is you need to assess your trouble and admit it. Is it of God or is it judgment? All right? And I'm going to give you a list of things that cause problems. It's the negative part, and then we're going to get through this, and it'll be positive. All right? Let me give you some example. Amen? All right? Financial problems. Now, all financial problems are not sent on by God. Boy, we're just having a hard time, but God knows. Wait a minute. Let me ask a question. First of all, number one, are you paying your tithes and offerings? Let's just be bold about it. Are you giving the tenth to God? If you're not, that storm is not brought on you by God. If you don't have the money to pay your bills and you're not paying your tithes, you have brought a storm on yourself. You can't blame that one on God. Okay. All right. Amen. All right. The second thing sometimes is family problems. Now, sometimes we do things and say things in our family that brings on problems. I've had confrontations in my own family, in my young days, in my young zeal, and even older. And my mama warned me about it, and I'd say things and different things. And sometimes in family problems, you just need to be quiet. Friend, the less I worry about family issues, the more I can serve the Lord. Amen. I don't need to get involved in the drama of what's going on. By the way, some people love drama. Let me say, you'll never be effective for God loving drama. I just want you to know that, all right? Well, I'm going to go tell them what I think. That is not Christian, friend.
And I'll tell you right now, if they do that one more time, I'm going to throw that kid out of the house. Well, that is not Christian either. Let's slow down. Let's think about things before we do them, okay? There are families today. You, Mama, you have brought on that storm. You've petted that kid from the time it was a baby. It's got up now, and you brought division in your family. You and your husband about to have divorce, and you brought that on. I made a statement years ago on the radio. I'll make it again here. If they're 40-year-old and living at home, they're not your baby, all right? And, Mama, you're not to put your child over your husband. That will cause...

each person that is in our fundamental churches will not marry right. Now listen, listen. Brother Ricky does not get into the matchmaking business. It is easy to get there. It's easy. It was easy for me down through the years. I'd see these young people and I'd say, man, this one needs to be with that one. I am not God. And neither are you. And you need to stop doing that. You need to stop it. In your church, I got two words for you. Stop it. You don't know God's will for their life. You say, oh, but that's a good young man over there. You need to get with him. That's a good young lady over there. Let me tell you something. That matchmaking stuff, it almost got me in a big mess. Amen. I asked a preacher one time to pray for me. The Lord would send me a wife. Well, he didn't mean any harm. He prayed, but he also tried to put legs on the prayer. A few days later, he called me and told me, he said, man, here's a girl. Said, no. You see what I'm saying? I'm saying to you, friend, today, let God take care of that. And you, we bring problems on ourselves. If you marry wrong, as one of my pastors used to say, if you marry out of puppy love, you live a dog's life. And if you marry wrong, there's nothing you can do about it. I don't believe in divorce, neither does the Bible. I don't believe in being abused or anything like that. I think you need to get away from the person. But listen, hey man, once you're married, you ought to stay married. But there's nothing you can do about it. There's men that have missed their calling in life because they married the wrong wife. You see, if my wife decided for some reason she wasn't going to be a part of my ministry anymore, it would almost sink my ministry. Amen. Now, I'm giving you self-inflicted storms. Amen. Family problems. Then I want to say church problems. Sometimes, amen, church problems are brought on by discord. And then we want to say, well, God is just afflicting us. No, it's not God. God's not in you standing up, quote unquote, and telling them what you think. God's not in you taking a stand when everybody else is sitting still. I mean, I don't understand these times to take a stand, but a lot of people like to take a stand. I'm going to take a stand no matter what, and you're going to split your church all to pieces. I've heard tell of preachers, I don't think I ever had the guts to do this, and I was a pretty hard preacher. I'm not near as hard now as I used to be, and I'm not compromised one bit. I've not changed one bit on the standards that I have. By the way, just tell people the truth. I was talking to somebody yesterday, and then, and something came up, and I just told them the truth. I didn't want to make them mad, and I didn't make them mad. By the way, you don't make people mad when you tell them the truth. But a lot of church problems are brought on by Sister Wigglejaw and Brother Know-It-All. And by the way, your church sign, if you have one of those signs where you change the letters, that is not to fight your church problems. I had a preacher friend of mine, he called me one day, and he said to me, he said, Rick, said, what's going on at such and such a church? I said, I don't know, preacher, what are you talking about? He said, well, I believe they're having problems. Said, they're fighting it out on their church sign. Said, I just passed it and saw it. Let me say this to you, friend, that is ridiculous. It is absolutely ridiculous. Amen. Then you want to come to church and say, y'all pray. Boy, I tell you, the devil's really been ain't that. Yeah, you're right. The devil's in the thing, but it ain't God sending on you. It's not of God. It's not a trial or a test. You just got in a mess. See, there's a lot of things we get in a mess of. We have too many storms in our lives because we bring them on ourselves. I brought some on me. Now, let me go back and get you this one. Physical problems sometimes are brought on. Not all physical problems are, but sometimes physical problems are brought on needlessly. You know why? If you sit there and don't eat halfway right, and I know in America there's a big stir right now about our eating habits and all the chemicals that are in our foods and all that kind of stuff. But let me just say this to you. We can self-inflict our storms. You know that? It's a common fact that sugar diabetes will be reduced by eating right and walking. I mean, the average young person doesn't know that God gave them two legs to walk with. You know that? I mean, it's just beep, beep, beep, beep, bop, bop, bop, bop, bop on that phone, tap, tap, tap, tap, tap, click, click, click, click, click. I mean, that's all they do all day. My friend, I'd hate to be 25-year-old, not have a job and sit around and click, click, click, click, click all day on the phone. If that's all you got to do, man, you've been misled in life, and I don't care what your mom and daddy says. I don't care how much they call you their baby. You need to go to work. Amen. That's right. Need to find something to do. By the way, women worked in the Bible, too. Now, I'm not saying you got to go down and get a job with the men in the mill. But I tell you what, Ruth was a worker. And, amen. And not only Ruth was a worker, but other women, the woman in Proverbs 31 was a worker. And, man, if you're going to have anything in life, get you a prudent wife. A prudent wife is from the Lord. Physical problems, amen. Sometimes our eating habits cause us problems later in years.
And we got to be careful about that. Amen. So, we're not perfect, but then I want to say this. Gossip can cause

0: problems. Spreading stuff about people. Listen, somebody said, well, you might as well say it as think it. And I disagree with that. There are things you need, as the old fellow said, you need to put a zipper on your lipper. There are things I don't even need to talk about. Amen. You say, but boy, when I see somebody doing something wrong, I'm going to tell them. Well, I'm not. There's a lot of things nowadays I see people doing, and I know they're going to get in trouble with it. And I just sit still about it. Now, if they ever want to talk to me about it, they know where I'm at. But I see people heading down wrong roads. And brother, when you warn people, and that's all you can do, amen? And as a preacher, the blood's off your hands, and you can't make people live any kind of way. And so you just go forward. But self-inflicted storms sometimes are brought on by gossip. I don't want to know what all the preachers are talking about. I don't know what this one's doing, that one's doing. I'm too busy. I got sermons to preach. I mean, I was getting sermons last night when I was going to sleep. I was getting them in the bed, just going to sleep. I'd get one or two thoughts and go to sleep and wake back up and get another thought. Amen. And amen. The cat couldn't sleep either. I guess the Lord was keeping her awake to keep me awake, give me them thoughts. I don't know. Well, let me say this to you. Amen. Not only that, but I'm going to deal with this one now, and I'm trying to get off the negative. Okay, I got two more. Can y'all hold on? Social media. You see, we think storms is somebody unfriend. Is that right? Is that what they do? Unfriend you on social media? We think that's a storm. Come on, really? I mean, that might be a blessing, you know? People get mad. The first thing they'll do is wipe you off their friend list. Friend, I could care less whether you friend me or not. I know we use the social media for the ministry and all that stuff, but as far as me personally, I ain't gonna sit and worry about you if you don't want to be my friend. Amen. Friend, we come to the end of our radio broadcast for this Tuesday, May the 12th. I hope it's been a real blessing to you. You know, I'd like to hear from you this week and to know what station that you're listening to us from. I'd like for you to include the call letters of the station in which you're listening to. And if you don't know that, just put the area on there. God's blessed gospel broadcasting to go into several areas, and I appreciate that with the gospel of the Lord Jesus Christ. I hope you'll pray for us. And if you could financially help the gospel pulpit, it would also be appreciated. And just give us write us a note and let us know you're listening, and we'll give you the mailing address at the end of the broadcast. May God bless you, and we love you, and we thank you for listening today.
1: 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I'm Brother Ricky Cawthorn. 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

How true that is. One day we're going to lay it all down. God's people I'm speaking about. We're leaving out of here when he comes back. And, of course, he is coming back. I don't know when it'll be. Could be today as far as that goes. But I'm looking for his soon return. Hope you are as well. Thank you today for tuning in to the Looking for Jesus broadcast. And we certainly do welcome you. A new listener today, if you are, we welcome you and invite you each weekday, Monday through Friday, at this same time. Tune in to the Looking for Jesus broadcast. Broadcast going on now for a little more than 30 years, and I say to God be the glory. And we're happy to have you today. Thank you for your prayers. Thank God for these. It helps us from time to time with the broadcast. At the present time, I'm on two radio stations. 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We do have a few people that help us from time to time with the broadcast. 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Our Heavenly Father, we come to you today, Lord, with our petitions, Lord, knowing that if it wasn't for God, we'd be totally lost. And I thank you for Jesus, what he did on Calvary. Saved our soul, give us an opportunity to be saved. I pray for that lost sinner today. 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Meet every need according to your will. 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In Jesus' name I pray. Amen. And I do encourage you to get a pen and paper to attend the broadcast today. We'll try to give our address and love to hear from you. Maybe you've got a prayer request, a burden you'd like to share with us. We'll try our best to pray for you and help you in a way we can. And doing the special singing on the broadcast this week is Narrow Road.

If you want my respect, then you should be willing to earn my respect. I don't mean you got to pay me to respect you. It means we must live a life according to the Word of God that for us, for the other party, would not be any real problem for us to give respect. I believe that's biblical. But we, in my lifetime, I believe that we were, this world began in the early 60s to try to teach us how to lose respect, not gain respect, not produce respect. But I believe we were encouraged in the early 60s. Now, in the early 60s, I was getting out of the military. Matter of fact, 1962, I got out of the military. And I was kind of blind to maybe the first two or three years, the late 50s and the early 60s, because Uncle Sam had my attention. I didn't do anything I wanted to do, didn't go anywhere I wanted to go, didn't say anything I wanted to say. I was not my own person, so to speak. I belonged to somebody else. I belonged to Uncle Sam. And basically, I worked for him and did what Uncle Sam said do, what the military said do. But once I got out of the military, I found out it was a different world than what I left when I volunteered in April 1959 to go into the military. I found it to be a different world than what it was when I agreed to go into the military, be it as it may. But in the early 60s, I believe that we began to learn how to lose respect as a nation, as a people. And what I believe helped that in a tremendous manner was the hippie movement. That was detrimental to our society, without a doubt. And there's still evidence of it in our society today. What many today, especially young people today, don't realize today, they thought the hippie movement was something brand new, but that wasn't the beginning of it, really. It was really the beatnik era. I remember being in Albuquerque, New Mexico, and going to a coffee shop out there. I didn't know there wasn't but one kind of coffee. I thought it was Louisiana with chicory in it. I thought that's the only kind of coffee made. That's all we ever had. it knocked top of your head off. They put it on a wood stove in the morning and be sitting there at supper time. You're drinking out of the same pot and it's thick as syrup. But be that as it may, but I went in and it's just a restaurant type environment's what it was. But you go in, went in there, Brother Owen, sat down in there, and all of a sudden somebody jumps up with a guitar. And they play a song, don't say nothing, sit back down. And they must have had 12 or 15 different kinds of coffee over there. Espresso, I never heard anything like that in all my life. I was a country boy. And then all of a sudden somebody jumped up, they'd say a poem, and they'd sit back down. And they were called beatniks. I don't know where that name come from, if they're trying to beat somebody out of something or not, but they call them beatniks anyway. But anyway, that seemed very harmless. I mean, people were doing nobody any harm. But then I got out of the military here, and first thing I know, these hippies running around here everywhere, and everybody had a Volkswagen van. By the way, I have one too. I tell you one thing, they didn't have a heater on them, not 1959 model. Me and Dorothy's brother-in-law, John, was in the antique business. We bought one together. I didn't have it painted up. There wasn't no flyer. I didn't have no flyers painted on it. But nevertheless, that's what they were doing, you know, running around, never taking a bath and putting a feather in their hat and long hair and put on a robe, you know, and they're sitting there and running around up on the mountain, knocking on trees, talking about things, nature and all that stuff. And didn't want to work, didn't want to be drafted, didn't want to go in the military, didn't want to do anything. And that's against everything, you know. And they looked kind of fun to start with, but it turned out to be something kind of strange. Matter of fact, it turned out to be something real strange, as a matter of fact. And there's a lot of things that started there. The war against respect, if you will.
And it was accomplished, this hippie movement was accompanied by something else. What was it? It was music. It was a different kind of music, by the way. And something else that this secular society that we had at that time that was trying its best to cause us to lose our respect was is accompanied by something else that we'd never heard of, really. It was called drugs, LSD, namely. And that day, LSD, it caused people to go crazy. I mean, they'd take that stuff. I don't know what LSD looked like. I don't know if it's a pill or a liquid or what it was. But nevertheless, I know this. Those people took it. It caused them to walk out the window or door of a sky-rise apartment and just walk out and hit the ground. Huh? Didn't know what they was doing. Huh? Yeah, there's a lot of songs written about it, too. And especially during that time, the hippie movement. And then, of course, we had the Beatles come over here, and that helped everything along with a lot of other groups that caused us to begin to lose our respect. You remember when in the 50s there, when Elvis Presley went on his own show, and they wouldn't even show him from the waist down. You know why? Because they had respect. And we'll cut in right there. Time is running out on us, and you have been listening to the Looking for Jesus broadcast. I've been your host, Brother Jerry Perdue, and a message I preached to our Grace Baptist Church some time ago. Hope it's been a help to you, and trust that you'll write us, Jerry Perdue, 453 Quaker Church Road, Siloam, North Carolina, zip code 27047. Father, take the message, use it for thy glory, save those sinners on the road to hell. Jesus' name I pray.

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Hello, friend. This is Pastor Tommy Wentzel, and this is the Searching the Scriptures broadcast from the Unity Baptist Church here in Kannapolis, North Carolina. The Bible said in Psalm 34 and verse number 3, "Oh, magnify the Lord with me, and let us exalt his name together." As we come into your place of listening today, friend, that's exactly what we desire to do. We hope the broadcast will be a blessing and an encouragement to your heart. As we go back to a message now in just a few minutes, preached live from the pulpit of the Unity Baptist Church, hope you'll get your Bibles and turn to the Scriptures as we search them together. Let's have a song on the broadcast now. May the Lord bless you as you listen at this time.

0: we thank God for that good song on the broadcast today. And friend, it's such an honor and a blessing to come in your place of listening with the wonderful Word of God. We're going to John chapter 3 this week. In the preceding portion, our Lord said, "If I've told you earthly things and you believe not, how shall ye believe if I tell you of heavenly things?" Our text verses are John chapter 3, verse 16 through verse 18. Get your Bible, turn to John chapter 3 as we search the scriptures together.
1: It's the clearest and the simplest and the most wonderful text and the most powerful verse in the entire Bible. Thank God for John 3:16. It's the message that he relates to us. God has used that text, no doubt in my mind. God has used that text. I don't think we'll know till we get to the judgment seat of Christ how many sinners have come down the old narrow way and found their cell at the foot of an old rugged cross and heard John 3:16. I don't know how many there were, but I know on April 25th, 1982, a drug addict and a drunkard came down the aisle of Midway Baptist Church after hearing the gospel, and that old man of God took the Word of God, and we got there, and he began to show me that I was a sinner, lost without God, blind and dead in trespasses and sins. I had no problem at all believing that I was a sinner. And I remember he got to that verse in John chapter 3. He put his finger underneath it. He said, "Tommy, look at this. I want you to read it with me." And he read it out loud. "For God so loved the world that he gave his only begotten son, that whosoever..." He stopped right under that verse and he said, "Look at that word." He said, "That's you. That word, whosoever." He said, "Put your name in there." And boy, it's almost like the scales rolled back from my eyes. And for the first time in my life, I realized that Jesus died. He died for an old drug addict. He died for an old drunkard. He died for an old rebel. He died for an old blasphemer. He died for somebody that didn't care about God or man. I got on my old wicked knees and cried out to God and asked God to save me. Asked God to come into my heart. And Jesus kept his promise. Amen. Oh, yes, he did. This verse is so near to my heart because it's there at the gateway of eternal life for me. Oh, this sentence begins with God and it ends with everlasting life. That's how life, spiritual life begins. It begins with God and it ends with everlasting life. Thank God. Who of us will know how many people have come to Jesus because of the verses couched in this context? The truth here in this text is the very foundation stone of the Christian religion. Thank God where Jesus died is where you and I find life, in the very Word of God, in the purchase of the Son of God. It's right here in the Word of God. And I think about it here in the Scriptures, the truth before us is everything. Let's look at it for just a moment. Look at it word for word and phrase by phrase. "For God so loved the world that he gave his only begotten son, that whosoever believeth in him should not perish, but have everlasting life." Is that what the Bible said? For God, the greatest being. There is no greater than God. For God, so the greatest degree, the biggest little word in the Scripture is the word "so." It marks out his marvelous love. It's the greatest degree. Love, the greatest affection. The world, the greatest object of love. That he gave, the greatest act. He is only the greatest treasure, begotten, hallelujah, the greatest relationship. His son, which is the centerpiece of John 3:16. It's the middle word. Thank God Jesus is in the middle of John 3:16. If you get there, you can invite him in. He'll be in the middle of your heart. Oh, that whosoever, the greatest company, believeth, the greatest trust in him, the greatest object of faith, should not perish. The greatest deliverance. But how? The greatest assurance. Everlasting life. Everlasting, the greatest promise. Life, the greatest blessing. Thank God it's all right here in John 3:16. Hallelujah. When I look at it this morning, I thank God for this marvelous love. There's no love in all the world like this love. I know that there are people here and you say, preacher, my mama really loved me, and I don't doubt that at all. Thank God for a mother's love. My mom is gone. Miss Glennis' mom is here. And there's some of us, our mothers have gone on. There's nothing like a mother's love. You can't liken it unto any other love. When you have a mother that loves you the right way, that's a lasting love. It's a marvelous love. But there is a love that goes beyond that. There's a marital love. That's the love between a husband and a wife. Oh, thank God for that love. But there's a love beyond that. There's a love of friendship. Greater love hath no man than this, that a man lay down his life for his friends. Oh, thank God there's a love even above that, because thank God there's one who died for us. God so loved the world. The marvelous love of God. Amen. Not only the marvelous love, but also the merciful gift that he gave. That he gave his only begotten son. Oh, thank God. The Bible said, he that spared not his own son, but delivered him up for us all, how shall he not with him also freely give us all things? If God gave his son for you, there's nothing else, friend, that you should wonder about in this life. Thank God Jesus came from heaven's glory. And he came down to a little barn, a little stable in Bethlehem, born of a virgin, lived a sinless life. And then God gave his son on a cross there at Calvary. And you and I that are born of God have received the mercy of God, because God took his son, placed him in our stead. He let Christ become sin for us. He let him die on that cross for our sins. He let him rise from the grave and crown the gospel with good news. I'm talking about God's marvelous love and God's merciful gift. Hallelujah. Not only that, there's his matchless offer. Now I love this, because the Bible said that whosoever believeth in him, I'm just a white-skinned, southern-born American. But Jesus didn't just die for white-skinned, southern-born Americans. Listen to me, Baptists here in the South. Jesus didn't just die for white-skinned, southern Americans. Amen and amen. Jesus died for red, yellow, black, and white. All are precious in his sight. And I'm thankful that there never has been a man or a woman or a boy or a girl that I've ever laid eyes on that Jesus didn't die for. Oh, that he gave his only begotten son, that whosoever believeth in him, that if he's a black man in South Africa, or if he's in Trinidad, or if he's a brown-skinned man from Mexico, or if he's a yellow-skinned man from China, it doesn't matter who he is or where he's come from, the red, rich, royal blood of the lovely Lamb of God has been shed, and God has paid that man's sin debt, so he could put a whosoever in this book. For whosoever will, let him come and take of the water of life freely. I'm a little bit puzzled by these that think their race is superior than another race. I want to tell you, friend, you and I all came from the same garden and the same parents and the same place. By the way, we've got the same problem. We're sinners by nature and sinners by choice. But God sent us his marvelous love. And thank God he offered us his merciful gift and his matchless offer. Hallelujah. Is that if you and I, no matter who we are, what we've done, Jesus died for all men. And that he died for all sin. And that he paid the debt of sin for every man. Wrapped it up in a gift and said, you can have it. Hallelujah. This is the payment Jesus made. He made on our behalf. And I remember reading years ago about Charles Finney. Charles Finney was a great revivalist and a great evangelist. He was preaching in a large citywide campaign. During the days that he had his ministry, he had prayer warriors that traveled with him. But in those days they would have morning and night services. He came to a day service that day that was to culminate around lunchtime.
0: Well, friend, our time's come and gone today on the broadcast. We praise the Lord that you're there by the radio. We hope you'll tune in for the Unity Baptist broadcast as we search the scriptures together. 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

Hello, friends. This is Rudy Smith, the pastor of Mount Sinai Baptist Church, inviting you to listen for the next 15 minutes to Sounds from Sinai, a radio ministry of the Mount Sinai Baptist Church here in Pickens, South Carolina. And welcome to the broadcast today. We have a special treat for you on today's broadcast. We had visiting in our service the other day, Sister Donna Bain. She's originally from our church. She's the wife of evangelist Randy Bain, along with two of her children, Rebecca and David. And as a trio, Donna, Rebecca, and David will be singing the song, Precious Jesus. And I hope it'll be a blessing to you as they share with us today this message and song.

0: Amen. Thank you, beloved, for that wonderful message and song. And now for today's message, we turn again to our text, John chapter 2. And we're looking at verse 23 through verse 25. The Bible says, "Now when he," that is Jesus, "was in Jerusalem at the Passover in the feast day, many believed in his name when they saw the miracles which he did. But Jesus did not commit himself unto them, because he knew all men and needed not that any should testify of man, for he knew what was in man." Now in these verses is a mystery. Here's a people that has said that they believed in his name. But verse 24, "But Jesus did not commit himself unto them." The word "commit" is the same word for believe. He didn't believe in them, for he knew what was in them. He knew that their faith was not complete. He knew it was superficial. He knew it was shallow. Well, anyway, as we contemplated these verses here in John chapter 2, I began to study along this line, a faith that falls short. There are other types of faith in this world than saving faith. And so we're looking at some different types of faith that are not of God and do not convert and save the soul. A faith that falls short. Now, here in our text, we called this a superficial faith. Then we went and viewed the parable of the sower, and we saw the seed that fell on stony ground. We called that a shallow faith. The stony ground professor received seed gladly, but had no root to endure persecution. Shallow faith. And then the same parable, the seed that fell on thorny ground. We call that a strangled faith. The thorny ground professor, choked by divided affections, love for the world and the things of the world, choked out the fruit of faith, repentance, trying to straddle the fence, and the faith was a strangled faith. It, too, was a faith that fell short, did not produce any fruit. And then also yesterday, as we looked at Ephesians 2:8, "For by grace are you saved through faith, and that not of yourselves, it is the gift of God." Now, notice that statement, "through faith, and that not of yourselves." He said the faith that saved you is a faith that is not of yourself. But there are faiths that are of ourselves. And we call that a self-faith, which is simply might be a mental assent or agreement with a truth. Intellectual persuasion is a type of self-faith. Even mental manipulation from others who might beguile us or, sell us a bill of goods. We might believe in them and find them to be crooked at the last. That's, a head belief and a persuasion, but that's certainly not saving faith. That's a self-faith. Well, that too is a faith that falls short. The faith that saves is a gift from God, comes by divine revelation, and works repentance in the heart. That's comes from God, not of yourselves. It is a gift of God. Now, we're going to pick up and continue the message as we join the services at Mount Sinai Baptist Church.
1: And moreover, saving faith doesn't come from mental manipulation. It ain't been that we've been brainwashed. Can I go on record to say here that I never was brainwashed? Now, my mama and my daddy were lost when I got saved. And when I got saved, now, I'd got religion, and I'd got sprinkled by the Methodists, but that didn't bother them. They never gave me a moment's problem. But when I got saved by amazing grace and quit my drinking, quit my cussing, quit my blasphemy, started going to church, started praising God, started reading my Bible, they turned on me. And my friend, I want you to know, they just swore that I'd gone crazy, and that bunch over there at Friendship had brainwashed me. And it's amazing how this works. And they'll criticize what they don't understand. They think we brainwash. Hey, salvation, saving faith is not a brainwashing. It's a heart washing. Amen.
2: Amen.
1: That's right. Yeah, they thought I'd gone.

crazy, been brainwashed. Bless God, I ain't been brainwashed. It wasn't mental manipulation of some preacher that through guile and trickery enticed me to embrace some religion. No, no. It's a blessed Holy Ghost. Took the Word. Took the preacher of the Word. Amen. Dealt with my heart and drew me to God. I said saving faith is more than mental manipulation. Paul had this sent to say in 1 Corinthians 2:4. He said, now, brethren, said, when I would come to you preaching, said, my speech and my preaching was not with enticing words of man's wisdom, but in the demonstration of the Spirit of God and power, that your faith should not stand in the wisdom of men. If my faith was based upon mental manipulation of the wisdom of men, it would be a faith that would fall short. So that self-faith, that your faith should not stand in the wisdom of men, but in the power of God. So here's some faiths that fall short: superficial faith and shallow faith and strangled faith and self-faith. I look at this one's real brief in 1 Timothy 1:19. I see a shipwrecked faith. Now Paul wrote there to young Timothy and said, holding faith and a good conscience, which some having put away concerning faith have made shipwreck. He didn't say concerning conscience, but concerning faith have made shipwreck. They had faith, they had a faith, but a faith that wrecked, a faith that get them safe to the other side. I don't tell you what, I don't believe God administers that kind of faith. I believe the kind of faith that He gives, bless God, He not only administers, but He maintains it. Jesus said, Simon Peter, Satan has desired to sift you as wheat, said, but I have prayed for you that your faith fail not. And God's no respecter of persons. Amen. If He'd do that, Peter, He'd do that for us if we got the real thing. So I think about the shipwreck faith, and let me read on there. Holding faith and a good conscience, which some having put away concerning faith have made shipwreck, of whom is Hymenaeus and Alexander, whom I have delivered unto Satan, that they may learn not to blaspheme. So here's a faith, again, that a faith that falls short, a shipwreck faith. And then I think of another faith that James deals with, and I'm going to simply call it a faith that is a sterile faith. Sterile. It's unproductive. It's dead. You know, when you're talking about sterilizing something, you're talking about killing everything around, killing all the bugs and sterilizing instruments. You're killing all the bacteria. It's death. Something completely sterile is dead. And sterile faith is talked of by James the Apostle in his epistle in chapter 2 and verse 17. Even so faith, if it hath not works, is dead, being alone. Yea, a man may say, thou hast faith, and I have works. Show me thy faith without thy works, and I will show thee my faith by my works.

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Please join us again at the same time tomorrow for another Sounds from Sinai radio broadcast. Now, if you'd like a copy of today's message in its entirety, then simply write us here at Mount Sinai Baptist Church, 830 Country Club Road, Pickens, South Carolina, zip 29671. And please, when you write, include the date of this program and the call letters of this radio station. That address again, Mount Sinai Baptist Church, 830 Country Club Road, Pickens, South Carolina, zip 29671. And now until we meet again on tomorrow's broadcast, this is Pastor Rudy Smith saying, may the Lord bless you, is our prayer.

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1: This commandment, the first commandment with a promise to it, is this one: to honor father and mother. Show proper respect and reverence to your mother and father, because God has promised some things to you. What are those things? Well, number one, he says in verse number 3 of Ephesians 6, he said, it will be well with thee. Or in other words, you're going to prosper, you're going to benefit by having obeyed your parents. It's going to go well with you. Not only will it go well with you as far as your parents are concerned because of discipline and correction, but it'll go well with you with the Lord, because God will bless you having honored your father and your mother, having shown respect to them in the right way. God is going to certainly cause that things will go well in your life when you obey your parents and honor them as you ought.
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3: Thank you, and greetings, radio friends. 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I praise the Lord for this open door, this heaven-bought privilege that our Lord allows us day after day together by the radio, open His eternal Word, and study the Word of God together. I trust that if it's at all possible, you'll take the time out, get your Bible, and follow along with us in the Word of God today. We're turning our Bible to the book of Matthew, chapter number 26, and we're continuing our study on the Lord Jesus Christ, the reason for the season, what Christmas means to me. I'm doing an acrostic of the word Christmas. We looked at the letter C, and we saw that C speaks of His coming down from heaven, His condescension. And we saw Him stepping from the form of a sovereign to the form of a servant, and from the form of a servant to the form of a sacrifice. And then because of that, God highly exalted Him and has given Him a name which is above every name, that at the name of Jesus, every knee should bow and every tongue should confess of things in heaven, things in earth, and things under the earth, that Jesus Christ is Lord to the glory of God the Father. This world may not confess Him now during this Christmas season, but one day every knee shall bow and every tongue shall confess that Jesus Christ is Lord to the glory of God the Father. I remind you, He was born Lord. For unto you is born this day in the city of David a Savior, which is Christ the Lord. And you did not make Him Lord, and I did not make Him Lord. But the Bible teaches us in the book of Acts, chapter number 2, let all the house of Israel know assuredly that God hath made this same Jesus, whom you crucified, both Lord and Christ. So we saw Him coming down from heaven. Then we looked at the letter H, and we saw Him hanging on the cross. And again, I say to you, if you know the Lord, if you know the real reason for the season, then you cannot chop Him up in segments and take His birth and isolate His birth from His life and His dying and His resurrection and His ascension and His intercession and His coming again and His rule and reign as King of Kings and Lord of Lords. He is the Lord Jesus Christ. So we saw Him coming down from heaven. We saw Him hanging on the cross. We looked at Him and saw Him there as God's sacrifice for the sin of the world. Then we saw Him hanging there as our substitute, the substitute for the sinner. He hanged there in my place. He bore my sin, my sorrow, my shame, that I might experience His salvation. He wore my crown of the curse, the crown of thorns, that I might wear His crown of righteousness and His crown of glory. We saw Him hanging there as God's sacrifice, as our substitute, and as the Savior of the world. Again, I repeat, He said in the book of 1 Timothy chapter 4, verse number 10, that is a Savior to all men, especially them that believe. Paul said this is a faithful saying. Christ Jesus came into this world to save sinners, of whom I am chief. That's 1 Timothy chapter 1, verse number 15. But we move on in our study today to the third letter. The story of Christ, the story of Christmas, does not end with a crucifixion. It does not end with his birth. It does not end with his death. There are some things about Christ that go on. I said to you, he was alive before he was born. He had a birth, but he had no beginning. He had a death, but he had no ending. When he said, "It is finished," he did not say, "I am finished." So I want us to come to the third letter, the letter R. C, we see him coming down from heaven. H, we see him hanging on the cross. And then there's the letter R. We see him raised from the dead. Thank God the grave could not hold him. You see, the thing that makes Christianity different from all other religions, we serve a risen Savior, a living Lord. Yes, our Savior did die. He was buried, but death could not hold him. The songwriter said, "Up from the grave, he arose with a mighty triumph for his foe. He arose a victor from the dark domain, and he lives forever with the saints to reign. He arose, hallelujah, Christ arose." What a song, what a truth. One of the followers of another religion said to a Christian, "I feel sorry for you Christians. You do not even have a tomb where you can go and remember and honor your founder." And the Christian said to him, "Man, what do we need with a tomb? We don't even have a corpse. We do not even have a body. He is not here. He's risen." The writer said, "Come and see the place where the Lord lay." But when I look at him being raised from the dead, there are four thoughts that demand my attention. First of all, I want to say to you, the Lord Jesus Christ tasted death's poison for all of us. You remember in the book of Matthew, chapter number 26, we have this story. In verse number 39, the Bible said he went a little farther and fell on his face and prayed, saying, "Oh, my Father, if it be possible, let this cup pass from me. Nevertheless, not as I will, but as thou wilt." In verse number 42, the Bible said he went away again the second time and prayed, saying, "Oh, my Father, if this cup may not pass from me except I drink it, thy will be done." There in the Garden of Gethsemane, he drank the poison dregs of sin. He drank the bitter cup. He drank all of it. Every sin of every sinner, the poison of that sin, the guilt of that sin, he drank it there. He tasted death's poison for all men. Again, I emphasize Hebrews chapter 2, verse number 9. You see, the Bible does not teach us that Christ died for an elect or a select, but the Bible said that he tasted death for every man. And friend, as you listen to my voice today, I do not care who you are, who your parents are or were, what your past has been. I don't even care what your plans are. I want to tell you, the good news of Christmas is that God loves you. Christ died for you. He drank the bitter cup of Gethsemane and all the poison of sin's power. He drank it for you there in the garden. So I'd say to you, first of all, he tasted death's poison for us. Then may I say to you, number two, he tested death's power. Oh, I could spend a week here talking about this. You see, death had reigned supremely from Adam to the Lord Jesus Christ. There were only two men who got out of this world escaping death. They got out of this world alive. That was Enoch, back over in the book of Genesis, chapter number 5. Enoch walked with God and was not, because God took him. And then Elijah was taken up by the whirlwind into heaven. And outside of that, every man died. Every man died as a victim of death. The Bible teaches us in the book of Hebrews, chapter number 2 and verse number 14. The Bible said, "For as much then as the children are partakers of the flesh and blood, he also himself likewise took part in the same, that through death he might destroy him that had power over death, that is the devil." My friend, can you imagine around the tomb of the Lord Jesus Christ? He finally lays down his life. They do not kill him, but he dies of his own free will. And can you imagine his body being buried there in Joseph's borrowed tomb? And can you imagine, my friend, as death and as the devil have their conversation day after day? And the devil would say, "You still got him." And death would say, "He's still here." And he said, "Get corruption working upon him." But corruption could not touch him. The first day, and the second day, the same conversation, and the third day, the same conversation. Death put all of its forces to hold and to keep the Lord Jesus Christ. But I want to tell you, my friend, death could not hold him. The powers of death tremble as the Lord Jesus Christ approaches. The moment of his fulfillment of his time there in the heart of the earth. And so he arose. The Bible said in Acts chapter number 2, verse number 24, "Whom God hath raised up, having loosed the pains of death." Listen, because it was not possible that he should be holden of it. Friend, when Christ resurrected, there's an empty grave. There were also empty garments, but there's an empty grasp. Death is standing there empty-handed. Could not hold him. Could not keep the Lord Jesus Christ in his power. So he arose victorious over the power of death. He tasted this poison. He tested this power. And then he tore up death's prison. The Bible teaches us in Revelation chapter 1, verse number 18. Christ come out on the other side. And he said, "I am he that liveth and was dead. And behold, I am alive forevermore." Amen. And have the keys of hell and death. He tasted death's poison. He tested this power. He tore up this prison, and he transferred this paradise. The Bible said, "Wherefore he saith, when he ascended on high, he led captivity captive and gave gifts unto men." Friend, when Christ came out of that grave, he not only came out himself, but he brought with him the first fruits of the resurrection. So when I look at Christmas, it not only means his coming down from heaven, his hanging on the cross, but that letter R reminds us he was raised from the dead. Father, take the word, use it to your glory. I pray in Jesus' name, amen and amen.
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1: The time is now.

Now, when I think of heaven, and you know quite often I do, I may not picture the things that would mean the most to you, like walls of jasper, of gates of pearl, so beautiful to behold, and mansions standing everywhere on the streets of pure gold. The human mind cannot even comprehend all the beauty there is to behold. For this, my friends, is really what heaven means to me. Now it is a place where night will have vanished away, and the ages of time will be one endless day. The weather will be perfect, and the food will be just fine. Thank God we'll never hunger again, because up there there'll be no more time. There'll be no bills to pay, nor nothing to buy. There'll be no more sadness, nor sorrow, and no one will ever have to die. The sting of death will never be felt again. We'll all be there in that wonderful place, and can always do the things that thrills us, that God blessed us with. Shake the Savior's hand and thank Him for saving us and bringing us to that glorious land. Then maybe getting to live next door to Brother James and John. And another thing that's going to make heaven so fair, Mom and Dad are both going to be there. And oh, they will look so young and fair, not old and wrinkled, not even a gray hair. And I want to kiss my dear Mom's sweet face and hear her whisper in my ear, "I've been waiting for you, son. I'm so glad that you're here." And to hear Dad say there's never no need for any more fear. And maybe we can sit down and talk for at least 100 years. But all these things that I've mentioned cannot even compare to the main thrill that waits me when I get up there. That is to see Jesus, the one who died for me, and to live in His presence and sing throughout a never-ending eternity. Now, friends, this is really what heaven means to me, and I hope to meet each one of you up there.

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Page 333, please. And Brother Martinez, you just figure out how you want to do this. Get your cousin Rosalie to sing with you. I want you to lead us in this as well. Page 333, Calvary covers it all.

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God can't use you. God's not forgiven you. You'll never be where you one time were. You see, Peter had the mistaken idea that a lot of Christians have, that failure is final in the Christian life. That when we fail God, He's done with us. You see, there's the possibility of our backsliding. The reality of it is every one of us can grow cold and distant and backslidden and fallen. 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

0: prone to leave the God we love. But then notice with me, if you would please, the tendency of our backsliding. Look again in verse number 3. Simon Peter saith unto them, I go a-fishing. And now in unison they echo back to Peter, we also go with thee. John mentions his fellow disciples in verse number 2. There's 7 in total. He mentions the 5 of them by name. 2 are unnamed. It may have been Andrew and Philip. Andrew's the brother of Simon Peter. And you find Andrew and Philip being very close in connection many times together in Scripture, especially in John's Gospel. And it may have been them. We don't know which 2 it was, but I love what one person said. Said the Holy Spirit may have left them anonymous so that we could put ourselves in the boat with Peter. I can hear him saying, Peter, you're not alone. We fail the Lord too. If you're quitting, we're quitting too. Here's what I want you to understand. Peter's decision affected his fellow disciples and their commitment to the Lord. And here's the truth of it. When we go astray, when we quit on God, there's always someone that follows us. It may be a wife. It may be your children. It may be a new convert that's watching your life and you don't even realize it. It may be somebody else in the church. And here's what I've noticed as a pastor, that when someone drops out, when someone grows cold, when someone sort of quits on God, when someone's, there's always someone that goes with them. They never go alone. Here's the danger of it. You say, preacher, what is it? That you may come back, but they may never come back. I know many a parent that's gotten away from God during the teen years of their children, and they began to do this and put other things in the lives, in their lives, in those early years, and church became sort of second place in their life and rather than first place. And they, next thing you know, they were out of church and they took their family out and they were for a season away from God. They were fallen. They were broken. They were backslidden. They were distant. They were cold. And then mom and dad came back, but the kids never did. I'm just saying somebody's always watching you. The Bible tells us that none of us liveth unto himself, that we're always influencing someone with our lives and our decisions, and how we are toward the Lord affects those around us. But not only see the possibility, not only the tendency, but I want you to know the futility of our backsliding. Look at verse number 3 again. The Bible said they went forth and entered into a ship immediately. You know what? They didn't discuss it. They weren't like the average Baptist church and form a committee to talk about it and do nothing. No, they immediately went and got in that ship. And then notice what the Bible says. And they caught what, church? Nothing. They came up empty. It speaks of the futility of the carnal or the fleshly life, of living in the old nature rather than the new nature, a life lived for self, a life lived our way in alignment with what we desire, with what we want, doing things our way, always comes up empty. You see, dear child of God, listen to me. The world holds nothing for the child of God. There's no true meaning. There's no true purpose. There's no true satisfaction. There's no joy. There's no happiness. This world has nothing to offer us. You see, here's the reality of it. The most miserable person on planet Earth is a Christian outside the will of God. It's not a sinner that doesn't know Jesus. It's the saint that does know Him, but's no longer living for Him. Peter's a fallen and a broken man, and maybe that's where you are this morning. Maybe you're fallen. Maybe you're broken. Maybe you're distant. Maybe you're cold. Maybe you're just not loving Jesus like you one time did. Maybe you're just not quite where you one time were with the Lord. Maybe you're just sort of going through the you're coming to church. You're reading your Bible. You're sort of singing in the Word. You're doing this. You're doing that. But really, your heart is far from Him. What I want you to understand this morning is Jesus is the friend of the fallen, and Jesus still loves you. Number 2, I want you to get this. Jesus is still your friend. Look, if you would please, in verse number 4, the Bible said, but when the morning was now come, Jesus stood on the shore. How about that? Oh, they were unfaithful to Him, but He's still faithful to them. There He is standing on the shore. They don't recognize Him. They don't know that it's Him at this point. You see, the disciples may have given up on the Lord, but the Lord hadn't given up on them. And I just want you to understand something this morning. You may give up on God, but God will never give up on you. He never will. They were about to meet the God of the second chance. I want you to know, friend, maybe you're a part of the fallen this morning. He hasn't given up on you. I love 1 John chapter 2 and verse 1. John writing at a later date in the epistles. Here's what he writes. He says, "My little children, these things write unto you that you sin not." You know, God doesn't desire that we sin. As saved people, we shouldn't want to sin. But the Bible said, "And if any man sin," there are times that we do sin, we fail, that we become fallen, distant, cold, whatever in our lives. The Bible says, "And if any man sin," we have an advocate with the Father, Jesus Christ, the righteous. An advocate is more than having a lawyer to represent you. It's having a friend that loves you. You see, a lawyer may represent you, but that doesn't mean he loves you. Doesn't mean that at all. Matter of fact, an advocate, he doesn't just represent you. An advocate loves you. He pleads for you. He comes to you. He lifts you. He sets your life right again. And I just want to thank God as the group sang, "My advocate pleads." I'm glad that He comes to us in our mess. He comes to us in our failure. He comes to us in our brokenness. He comes to us in our fallenness to set our lives right again. Here's Jesus standing on the shore and He calls out to a boat full of exhausted, frustrated, broken, hungry preachers. I mean, a whole boatload of preachers. They ain't right with God. They're fallen. They're backslid. They're cold. They've quit on the Lord. Now, look at verse number 5. Then Jesus said to them, "Children," oh, what a word. Children, it's a term of affection. It's a term of endearment. It speaks of a father's love for his child and God's love for every one of us. You know, one of the dangers is when we project the failure of human parents on a perfect heavenly Father. So often people in life, they stumble, they'll begin to, because maybe dad never told them he loved them, or maybe parents, they felt like they couldn't please them, or whatever it was, they never had anything positive or encouraging to say to their children, and they live with this mindset that somehow they had to earn their parents' love and all of that. Can I just help you to understand something? Grace, God's love is free. Can I tell you, here's what David said. My mother and father, when my mother and father forsake me, the Lord will take me up. Let me just say something. Your heavenly Father will never stop loving you. You can't, listen, my disobedience doesn't make Him love me less. My obedience doesn't make Him love me more. Jesus loves you with all the love that's in Him all the time. It's not based on your performance. It's not based on what you do. It's based on who He is, and He loves you this morning. You say, "Preacher, but I'm fallen. I've been unfaithful. I've broken the heart of God." He still loves you, and Jesus is still your friend. That never changes. Have you any meat? Hey, fellas, have you caught any fish? I can hear it now. No. Why don't you leave us alone? You ever been around a fisherman ain't caught anything? How to fishing, I don't want to talk about it. Now, if they've caught something, it grows and keeps on growing. You know, I always hear, you know, and all of that, you know, they caught something and, you know, it's a certain weight and, man, that thing keeps gaining weight after that fish is already out of the boat. You know what I'm saying? It keeps growing in inches, you know? Well, if we don't catch anything, we don't want to talk about it. No, we didn't catch anything.
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2: 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In Jesus' name, amen. Now, we're talking about how to win somebody to Christ. We said, number one, you need to be filled with the Spirit. Now, to number two, when you're trying to win somebody,